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4: John Ryder, Sunday Night Baseball is in San Diego. The Astros lead the Padres 2-1 in the top of the third. Dalton Varsho, a two-run homer for Houston. Jackson Merrill with a solo shot for the Padres, his 18th. Game's also available on other ESPN radio stations. Houston, one-game first-place lead on Texas in the AL West. San Diego is a game and a half in back of Philadelphia and Arizona. The final

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0: fourth of the year, and it's 3-0 Phillies.
1: Bieber with a windup, the 2-0. And a swing and a high drive deep right field. The floodgates are open. That is way up into the second deck. Kyle Schwarber with his second home run of the day. His 35th on the season. And it's 4-2 Phillies.
2: Two homers, as you heard, 35 on the season. Drove in four runs, but the game would also go to extra innings. 12 innings, in fact.
1: Estrada ready at the letters. His 0-1 pitch on the way. Swinging a ground ball up the middle. It's through. It's a base hit. And the game's over. The Phillies win it. Derek Hill with a walk-off single. Pass to Dron in infield. And the Phillies finally get their fourth walk-off victory of the season. A 7-6 win in 12 over the Jays.
2: Sports Radio 94, WIP, 7-6 the final. As you heard, Lizardo with a dozen strikeouts, Kyle Schwarber with the two home runs, and the Phillies walking off in 12. They are now 5-5 in extra inning games this season, their fourth walk-off win. Also going 10 would be the Braves and the Yankees.
3: Blackburn fires, and a ground ball to the right side and threw up in the middle into right center field. Kim's around third. He's going to score, and Michael Harris, the second, comes through. Big clutch RBI. Braves on top, 2-1.
2: 680 the Fan. That would be the difference in the game. Braves win it 2-1. That would be how the game ended. The interesting part of the day was how it began. By way of background, let's jump in the Wayback Machine. We'll go back to the fifth inning of Saturday's game. Chris Sale on the mound for the Braves. Yankees had a runner at third.
3: And Chris Sale's been called for a balk by the home plate umpire. Sale's coming into the home plate area to ask what he did. Walt Weiss coming out, trying to separate Sale from Dan Rozelle. And Walt Weiss is very adamantly arguing this. But the balk forces a run in and gives the Yankees a 3-2 lead. And now Walt's been thrown out of the game. Walt takes his hat off, and he is really giving it to Rozelle.
2: That was out on 680 the Fan. The balk was called because Sale didn't declare he would be pitching from the windup. The umpire said he did declare he would pitch from the windup for the prior at-bat, but did not do so ahead of the at-bat to Austin Wells, which is where he was called for the balk. Sale, as you would expect, was upset with the call. Walt Weiss, as you heard, got him out of there, continued the argument, and it was Weiss who got tossed from that game. But apparently Chris Sale didn't get to say everything he wanted to before his manager came out. So as the umpires walked out of the locker room onto the field for Sunday's game, Sale said something that got him tossed before anybody even got to home plate on Sunday to exchange the lineup cards. SportsCenter all night. ESPN Radio. Sunday night game. Padres, Astros.
4: One strike pitch. Sheets clubs one out toward right and deep going back. Trammell looks. Gone, a homer. Gavin Sheets. 15th of the season. Third for the Padres tonight. And for Sheets, his first since the All-Star break. 5-2 San Diego. Runner goes, the pitch, and here's a fly ball left field toward the corner. Off the bat of Austin Hayes, and a home run in his first at bat as a San Diego Padre. Welcome to your new team, Austin Hayes. A two-run shot, 7-2 San Diego.
2: Austin Hayes signed with the Padres Sunday. Fourth player in Padres history with a pinch hit home run in his team debut. Marty Barrett was the first to do it in 1991, Seth Smith in 2014, Gavin Sheets last year, and now Austin Hayes did it on Sunday, part of the Padres' 7-2 win over the Astros. Fernando Tatis also goes yard, his 11th homer of the season, third homer in his last five games. Padres get the 7-2 win. You, of course, heard it here on ESPN Radio. Our team, Roxy Bernstein, Doug Glanville had the call from San Diego. Roxy?
5: Jay, tonight in San Diego, Sunday Night Baseball went to the Padres. They fell behind early, hit four home runs, and their pitching staff was lights out, Doug. They retired the last 22 Astros in a row. 7-2, the Padres get the win tonight over Houston.
6: You know, this is a masterful performance by the Padre pitching, the rotation, their staff, everybody through and through. They had eight innings where they were 1-2-3 innings. I mean, just perfection. They didn't walk a single batter.

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1: 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Don Nelson, second winningest coach in NBA history, five-time NBA champ, member of the Hall of Fame, died at the age of 86. His family announced it on Sunday. Spent 14 seasons in the NBA as a player. Won those five titles in 11 seasons with the Celtics. Boston retired as number 19 in the late 70s. Immediately following his playing career, Don Nelson joined the Milwaukee Bucks as an assistant coach, starting the 1976 season. 15 games into that season, he was promoted to head coach after Larry Costello was fired. Nelson spent 31 seasons in the NBA as head coach with the Bucks, Warriors, Knicks, Mavericks. Nelson retired with the most coaching wins ever. That mark was surpassed by Greg Popovich 4 years ago. Don Nelson was 86. Speaking of the NBA, the Kawhi Leonard situation back in the spotlight. He's been at the center of the NBA investigation, or more precisely, his compensation has been at the center of that NBA investigation. There's been the look into the sponsorship deal with the now bankrupt banking company, and now another undisclosed sponsorship agreement allegedly worth millions of dollars with Daktronics, the company that designed the Clippers video board inside the arena. Pablo Torre on his podcast last week saying he had a source who said the sponsorship deal was, quote, 1,000% a way to circumvent the salary cap. It was funneling money from the Clippers through Daktronics back to Kawhi. Earlier on ESPN Radio, Matt Jones, Myron Metcalf.
2: It feels like not even just a big deal for Kawhi Leonard. It feels like a big deal for the NBA. We don't know what the investigation is going to show. Apparently, according to reports, it may not be completed until sometime during next season. But if you're Kawhi Leonard, if you're Steve Ballmer, if you're the Clippers, you have to assume, I would think, Matt, that you're about to get one of the most severe punishments we have ever seen. Because one thing about Adam Silver is he will set a standard. And if, in fact, there is something that is wrong or illegal or unethical behind these deals, I think Adam Silver is going to dish out one of the worst punishments we've seen. What I have yet to see, however, is where is the definitive tie between the sponsorships, Kawhi, and the Clippers? I'm not saying they don't exist, but I think if you're Kawhi, that probably is the argument. You've been a lawyer, and I was thinking about this when I spread the story. You've been a lawyer.
3: Yes.
2: I give you the chance to represent Kawhi Leonard right now, or the Clippers, or the NBA. You get those three choices, and you want to win the case. Who are you representing right now, and why?
3: Well, the Clippers and Kawhi presumably would be on the same side. Okay. I guess the question would be, do you want to, if you're asking me to be the NBA and prosecute him, I think it's actually a fairly easy prosecution. Okay. I think the more interesting thing is what is Kawhi and the Clippers, what is their answer going to be? I think what they would probably say is, look, it's not crazy that an entity that has the Clippers scoreboard would choose to use the Clippers' best player, right? It wouldn't make sense for their endorsement to be Carl Towns if they do the Clippers scoreboard. It would make sense to have a Clipper. I mean, the question will be, was this prearranged by Clippers ownership? So if they can find out that the Clippers used these companies to pay to go around the salary cap, then I think there's an argument that you ban Steve Ballmer, although banning an owner is kind of a weird thing because he still owns the team. Kawhi, I don't think you can ban Kawhi. I mean, it's not Kawhi's job to enforce the salary cap. Kawhi's job is to make money for Kawhi. You know what I mean? The salary cap, Kawhi does not sign an agreement to abide by the salary cap. Kawhi signs an agreement with the Clippers. And if the Clippers break the rules to give Kawhi money, that's on the Clippers. It's not on Kawhi.
1: The NBA launched the investigation into the Clippers and Leonard in September. 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
4: On Friday, Konine tomahawks a ball. He drives one out to right. That's way deep, and it is gone. coming in. He met it about eye high, and Griff drills his 12th home run this year.
1: He hit two on Sunday, 2 for 4. Both of the hits were home runs. Conine's first career multi-homer game as the Marlins beat the Angels 12-3.
5: Griff, your first career multi-homer game. I don't know which one was more impressive, the one with the exit velo of 115 or the one that came off a pitch that's 39 miles per hour. Do you have one that's more impressive to you?
6: Yeah, honestly, I think position player at-bats are pretty hard, so I'd say that one. I never really faced pitches that are going that slow, so that was definitely a cool one.
5: How were you able to stay on that pitch?
6: I utilized the toe tap. You know, I'm not usually a toe tapper, but I think after he threw me the first one, he slowed it way down. You have to just basically not move until it's right in front of you, so it's like hitting off a tee.
5: Well, your first home run, also very impressive, 115 miles per hour off the bat. That's the hardest hit baseball by a Marlin this season. It sounded different to us on the broadcast. Did it sound different to you in the moment?
6: I didn't really hear it, honestly. I think I'm just like, I never really hear myself hit it. It definitely felt good, and I feel like I knew it right away. But I think that was probably, you know, my best feeling one of the season so far.
5: You faced Anderson during the offseason. How much more comfortable did that make you here today against him?
6: Yeah, I think, he's a good buddy of mine, and it was definitely cool to get in the box against him, and I always love competing against him, and we face each other a lot in the offseason, so it definitely helped.
5: All right, Griff, before I let you go, 19 runs for your team these last two games. How did you see the offense come alive?
6: Yeah, just stringing together really good at-bats, you know, up and down the lineup. I think it's good to see, and I think that's what we've been missing a little bit lately, so definitely got to keep it going, and everyone's getting hot, which is nice.
5: Thanks so much for the time, Griff. Congrats.
1: 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Speaking of Florida, they've got the longest active win streak. 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
1: 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In Carolina, championship crowned on Sunday.
2: Bevin towards left. Parker Mortensen makes the grab, and dreams of a championship have come true for North Carolina. Your World Series champions.
1: Winning it in Greenville, North Carolina. Fourth Little League World Softball World Series title for the state. Already fourth most of any state behind Texas, Florida, and California. Third consecutive season the championship has won with a shutout. They win it 2-0 over Kentucky with its first Little League Softball World Series championship game appearance in their second year as a program. It was Florida winning the third place game, a 5-4 win over New Jersey. WNBA Valkyries and Sparks.
3: Burton being chased around. Salon watches the three. Janelle Salon, one of the sharpshooters on this Valkyries team.
1: Saw it on ESPN. The Valkyries, an 84-78 win over the Sparks. Fifth straight win over LA. Valkyries are 23-9, matching the win total from last season. The Lynx, with the Sparks loss to the Valkyries, the Lynx clinching a playoff berth. They are somebody to be reckoned with come the postseason, says ESPN analyst Andrea Carter.
4: There are other teams, the Aces. I've got Golden State high on that list. You talk about a team that hangs their hat on the defensive end. I do think the New York Liberty need to get healthy. Atlanta bringing back Bree Jones is going to be huge for their team. Again, being able to compete with Minnesota. They had some tough battles this season. But Minnesota, to me, they check every single box. Like the depth. Offensively, defensively, having that chemistry. They are healthy with getting Nafisa Collier back. I mean, you talk about a team. Just look at what they were able to do this weekend. They took down the Las Vegas Aces, and that was a game where Nafisa Collier and Olivia Miles combined for 48 points. That was on Saturday. And then on Sunday, we're sitting here watching Caleb McBride knock down all these threes. She sets a WNBA record with 10 made threes. I have yet to mention Courtney Williams. I've yet to mention Natasha Howard, who has been excellent and efficient in this Minnesota Lynx offense. To me, they have the depth, they have the offensive chemistry, they have the defensive chemistry, they have the winningest coach of all time in Cheryl Reeve. They've got a rookie in Olivia Miles who is sensational and seems to elevate all the players around her. There are a lot of good things working for Minnesota, but the other teams that I just mentioned, I wouldn't count those teams out.
1: Las Vegas Aces are the reigning champs. Sunday, though, not looking really like a championship team on ABC, no less.
4: There are other teams.
5: Fotukes off to Joannis. Does she have one more? You bet! Becky Hammond giving a smile to Joannis after she calls the timeout.
1: Liberty, a 111-71 rout of the Aces. Asia Wilson, Jackie Young, Chelsea Gray did not play. Starting five hadn't played together this season for Las Vegas. The starters combined for 19 points in the 40-point loss. Liberty with their third-largest win in franchise history. SportsCenter All Night, ESPN Radio. 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Nationals and Reds.
6: Right intercepts and Antone delivers and Chaparro lines it right center field toward the gap. That's going to get down and go to the wall. Rounding third, Ruiz, he will score. Young behind him, he will score. On a two-run double to right center field for Andres Chaparro. Continues his hot inning. Two more RBIs, and the Nationals break this one open here in the bottom of the eighth inning.
1: Nationals Radio Network, they go on to a 7-1 win over Cincinnati. Nationals' third straight win since going 1-7 from the end of July to the 6th of August. Nationals' first sweep over the Reds since 2024. Reds with their third straight loss. Cubs putting up double digits on the Royals.
7: Two down, Bregman at first. Ian Happ at the plate. The pitch. Happ swings, and it's a high fly ball deep right. Caglione back. This one's way out of here. Two-run home run, Ian Happ. And the Cubs now up 7-2 over the Royals here in the sixth inning for Happ. That's his 20th home run of the year. The pitch. Amaya hits a high fly ball deep left. Marte turns around, and this one's gone. Three-run home run, Miguel Amaya. 2 over the Royals here in the seventh for Amaya. That's his fourth home run of the year.
1: Cubs Radio Network with the call. It's a 10-2 win over the Royals. Eighth straight road series win dating back to June for Chicago. 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
0: Number 5.
1: Thanks, Jay. A jam-packed Sunday in the majors, and we begin in Boston in something that has rarely happened lately. The Red Sox lose a series. The A's take 2 out of 3, and this was the game winner at the top of the ninth at Fenway. Call on Talk 650 KTSE.
9: As the pitch is swung on, fly ball to left center. Durant going back near the track. Looks up. It's going to be off the wall. In to score is Walton. The throw to second base, not in time. It's a double for Muncy. The A's have a 4-3 lead. They're going crazy in the dugout.
0: Number 4.
1: Sunday night baseball in San Diego, and a Padres newcomer paying instant dividends in a rout of the Astros. 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
5: Runner goes, the pitch, and here's a fly ball left field toward the corner. Off the bat of Austin Hayes, and a home run in his first at bat as a San Diego Padre. Welcome to your new team, Austin Hayes. A 2-run shot, 7-2 San Diego.
1: The polar bear powers up with a pair for the Orioles in Texas on WBAL.
7: The pitch, he drives this deep to the gap in left center field. Way back that baby goes. Alonso has another one. A 2-run shot for the polar bear. 7-3 Baltimore.
0: Number 2.
1: The Phillies avoid the sweep to the Blue Jays, but they need to go extras in Philadelphia. 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
10: Estrada ready at the letters. His 0-1 pitch on the way. Swinging a ground ball up the middle. It's through. It's a base hit, and the game's over. The Phillies win it. Derek Hill with a walk-off single. Pass to Dron in infield, and the Phillies finally get their fourth walk-off victory of the season. A 7-6 win.
0: Number 1.
1: And for the second straight day, another walk-off win for the team with the top record. The Brewers go to 74-44. The final call on 620 WTMJ.
7: And the pitch.
5: And a liner in the left center field. That's down for a base hit. Turang's around third. Here comes the throw home. Turang is safe. Turang got to the backside of the plate, and he got in there safely. And the Brewers walk off the Twins here this afternoon.
1: Brewers get the win in 10 innings, and they almost get 10 strikeouts from Jacob Mizorowski. He gets 9, but he does reach 200 for the season. More on that next in his reaction as SportsCenter All Night continues. It's ESPN Radio.
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25: Deep right field and back to the wall. That's gone! He just hit a bullet over the right field wall, and Matt Olson puts the Braves on the board.
1: The Dodgers' struggles continue in Arizona.
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1: The Miz reaches a milestone in Milwaukee.
26: Miz kicks the 0-2 pitch. Swing and a miss. He struck him out. Fastball at 102.
1: Plus, a record was broken in Minnesota.
27: Through the season, it's like there's so much adversity that goes on. And so when you have a good moment, you want to just like soak it all in.
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1: 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The last time we heard the name Spencer Strider, the Braves were shutting him down because of inflammation in his right elbow. That was a couple of months ago, and he's still on the IL. But it was back in 2023. Spencer Strider set the mark for the fewest innings needed in a season to reach 200 strikeouts. He did it in 123 and a third. Sunday for the Brewers, Jacob Mizorowski hitting the plateau.
26: On the Twins' right fielder, Miz kicks the 0-2 pitch. Swing and a miss, he struck him out. Fastball at 102. A half-hearted effort out of Roden, and that is strikeout number 200 on the season for Jacob Mizorowski.
1: 620 WTMJ Mizorowski, six innings, nine strikeouts, reaching 200 this season. He does it in 129 and a third inning, second fewest in a season in baseball history, second only to Spencer Strider.
27: 200 strikeouts, was that even a goal of yours this season? Does that milestone mean anything to you?
28: Not really. I mean, it's cool. Like, definitely an honor. You know, Shog was saying most guys don't get there in the season, so that was cool. But, you know, I think there's bigger miles to go for, so, you know, that's what we're looking for.
1: Mizorowski, at the age of 24, joined Spencer Strider as the only pitcher since 1889 under the age of 25 to reach 200 strikeouts in 22 or fewer games. As for this game on Sunday, Brewers and Twins wind up going 10 innings.
26: And the pitch. And a liner into left center field. That's down for a base hit. Terang's around third. Here comes the throw home. Terang is safe. Terang got to the backside of the plate, and he got in there safely. And the Brewers walk off the Twins here this afternoon.
1: Jake Bowers, the walk-off single in the 10th, third career walk-off hit, his first in September of 2024. 620 WTMJ in 2024. That hit came against the Phillies. Speaking of the Phillies, and speaking of strikeouts, Phillies getting a few from their starter.
2: One ball, two strikes. The windup by Luzardo. Here's the pitch. Swing and a miss. Struck him out. A dozen today for Jesus Luzardo. As he punches out 12 Toronto Blue Jays. Seven strong innings for the left-hander today. And boy, did the Phillies need that.
1: His fifth double-digit strikeout game this season. 12 strikeouts in his seven innings of work for the Phillies. He would get some offensive support as well.
2: Here's the pitch. Swung on, hit in the air, left field. It's deep. Going back is Schneider to the wall. Looking up, it's gone. And so is the home run drought for Kyle Schwarber. It's a three-run opposite field homer, his 35.

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1: 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Don Nelson, second winningest coach in NBA history, five-time NBA champ, member of the Hall of Fame, died at the age of 86. His family announced it on Sunday. Spent 14 seasons in the NBA as a player. Won those five titles in 11 seasons with the Celtics. Boston retired as number 19 in the late 70s. Immediately following his playing career, Don Nelson joined the Milwaukee Bucks as an assistant coach, starting the 1976 season. 15 games into that season, he was promoted to head coach after Larry Costello was fired. Nelson spent 31 seasons in the NBA as head coach with the Bucks, Warriors, Knicks, Mavericks. Nelson retired with the most coaching wins ever. That mark was surpassed by Greg Popovich 4 years ago. Don Nelson was 86. Speaking of the NBA, the Kawhi Leonard situation back in the spotlight. He's been at the center of the NBA investigation, or more precisely, his compensation has been at the center of that NBA investigation. There's been the look into the sponsorship deal with the now bankrupt banking company, and now another undisclosed sponsorship agreement allegedly worth millions of dollars with Daktronix, the company that designed the Clippers video board inside the arena. Pablo Torre on his podcast last week saying he had a source who said the sponsorship deal was, quote, 1,000% a way to circumvent the salary cap. It was funneling money from the Clippers through Daktronix back to Kawhi. Earlier on ESPN Radio, Matt Jones, Myron Metcalf.
2: It feels like not even just a big deal for Kawhi Leonard. It feels like a big deal for the NBA. We don't know what the investigation is going to show. Apparently, according to reports, it may not be completed until sometime during next season. But if you're Kawhi Leonard, if you're Steve Ballmer, if you're the Clippers, you have to assume, I would think, Matt, that you're about to get one of the most severe punishments we have ever seen. Because one thing about Adam Silver is he will set a standard. And if, in fact, there is something that is wrong or illegal or unethical behind these deals, I think Adam Silver is going to dish out one of the worst punishments we've seen. What I have yet to see, however, is where is the definitive tie between the sponsorships, Kawhi, and the Clippers. I'm not saying they don't exist, but I think if you're Kawhi, that probably is the argument. You've been a lawyer, and I was thinking about this when I spread the story. You've been a lawyer.
3: Yes.
2: I give you the chance to represent Kawhi Leonard right now, or the Clippers, or the NBA. You get those three choices, and you want to win the case. Who are you representing right now and why?
3: Well, the Clippers and Kawhi presumably would be on the same side. Okay. I guess the question would be, do you want to, if you're asking me to be the NBA and prosecute him, I think it's actually a fairly easy prosecution. Okay. I think the more interesting thing is what is Kawhi and the Clippers, what is their answer going to be? I think what they would probably say is, look, it's not crazy that an entity that has the Clippers scoreboard would choose to use the Clippers' best player, right? It wouldn't make sense for their endorsement to be Carl Towns if they do the Clippers scoreboard. It would make sense to have a Clipper. I mean, the question will be, was this prearranged by Clippers ownership? So if they can find out that the Clippers used these companies to pay to go around the salary cap, then I think there's an argument that you ban Steve Ballmer, although banning an owner is kind of a weird thing because he still owns the team. Kawhi, I don't think you can ban Kawhi. I mean, it's not Kawhi's job to enforce the salary cap. Kawhi's job is to make money for Kawhi. You know what I mean? The salary cap, Kawhi does not sign an agreement to abide by the salary cap. Kawhi signs an agreement with the Clippers. And if the Clippers break the rules to give Kawhi money, that's on the Clippers. It's not on Kawhi.
1: The NBA launched the investigation into the Clippers and Leonard in September. 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Now back to baseball and the Marlins putting it on the Angels.
4: On Friday, Konine tomahawks the ball. He drives one out to right. That's way deep, and it is gone. It was 39. coming in. He met it about eye high, and Griff drills his 12th home run this year.
1: He hit two on Sunday, 2 for 4. Both of the hits were home runs. Conine's first career multi-homer game as the Marlins beat the Angels 12-3.
5: Griff, your first career multi-homer game. I don't know which one was more impressive, the one with the exit velo of 115 or the one that came off a pitch that's 39 miles per hour. Do you have one that's more impressive to you?
6: Yeah, honestly, I think position player at-bats are pretty hard, so I'd say that one. I never really faced pitches that are going that slow, so that was definitely a cool one.
5: How were you able to stay on that pitch?
6: I utilized the toe tap. You know, I'm not usually a toe tapper, but I think after he threw me the first one, he slowed it way down. You have to just basically not move until it's right in front of you, so it's like hitting off a tee.
5: Well, your first home run, also very impressive, 115 miles per hour off the bat. That's the hardest hit baseball by Marlin this season. It sounded different to us on the broadcast. Did it sound different to you in the moment?
6: I didn't really hear it, honestly. I think I'm just like, I never really hear myself hit it. It definitely felt good, and I feel like I knew it right away. I think that was probably, you know, my best feeling one of the season so far.
5: You faced Anderson during the offseason. How much more comfortable did that make you here today against him?
6: Yeah, I think, he's a good buddy of mine, and it was definitely cool to get in the box against him, and I always love competing against him, and we face each other a lot in the offseason, so it definitely helped.
5: All right, Griff, before I let you go, 19 runs for your team these last two games. How did you see the offense come alive?
6: Yeah, just stringing together really good at-bats, you know, up and down the lineup. I think it's good to see, and I think that's what we've been missing a little bit lately, so we definitely got to keep it going, and everyone's getting hot, which is nice.
5: Thanks so much for the time, Griff. Congrats.
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2: Bevin towards left. Parker Mortensen makes the grab, and dreams of a championship have come true for North Carolina. Your World Series champions.
1: Winning it in Greenville, North Carolina. Fourth Little League World Softball World Series title for the state. Already fourth most of any state behind Texas, Florida, and California. Third consecutive season, the championship is won with a shutout. They win it 2-0 over Kentucky with its first Little League Softball World Series championship game appearance in their second year as a program. It was Florida winning the third place game, a 5-4 win over New Jersey. WNBA Valkyries and Sparks.
3: Burton being chased around. Salon launches the three. Got it. Janelle Salon. One of the sharpshooters on this Valkyries team.
1: Saw it on ESPN. The Valkyries, an 84-78 win over the Sparks. Fifth straight win over L.A. Valkyries are 23-9, matching the win total from last season. The Lynx, with the Sparks loss to the Valkyries, the Lynx clinching a playoff berth. They are somebody to be reckoned with come the postseason, says ESPN analyst Andrea Carter.
4: There are other teams, the Aces. I've got Golden State high on that list. You talk about a team that hangs their hat on the defensive end. I do think the New York Liberty need to get healthy. Atlanta bringing back Bree Jones is going to be huge for their team. Again, being able to compete with Minnesota. They had some tough battles this season. But Minnesota, to me, they check every single box. Like the depth. Offensively, defensively, having that chemistry. They are healthy with getting Nafisa Collier back. I mean, you talk about a team. Just look at what they were able to do this weekend. They took down the Las Vegas Aces, and that was a game where Nafisa Collier and Olivia Miles combined for 48 points. That was on Saturday. And then on Sunday, we're sitting here watching Caleb McBride knock down all these threes. She sets a WNBA record with 10 made threes. I have yet to mention Courtney Williams. I've yet to mention Natasha Howard, who has been excellent and efficient in this Minnesota Lynx offense. To me, they have the depth, they have the offensive chemistry, they have the defensive chemistry, they have the winningest coach of all time in Cheryl Reeve. They've got a rookie in Olivia Miles who is sensational and seems to elevate all the players around her. There are a lot of good things working for Minnesota, but the other teams that I just mentioned, I wouldn't count those teams out.
1: Las Vegas Aces are the reigning champs. Sunday, though, not looking really like a championship team on ABC, no less.
5: Fotukes off to Joannis. Does she have one more? You bet! Becky Hammond giving a smile to Joannis after she calls the timeout.
1: Liberty, a 111-71 rout of the Aces. Asia Wilson, Jackie Young, Chelsea Gray did not play. Starting five hadn't played together this season for Las Vegas. The starters combined for 19 points in the 40-point loss. Liberty with their third largest win in franchise history. SportsCenter All Night, ESPN Radio. Back to baseball. Nationals and Reds.
6: Right intercepts and Antone delivers it. Chaparro lines it right center field toward the gap. That's going to get down and go to the wall. Grabbing third, Ruiz, he will score. Young behind him, he will score. On a two-run double to right center field for Andres Chaparro. Continues his hot hitting. Two more RBIs, and the Nationals break this one open here in the bottom of the eighth inning.
1: Nationals Radio Network, they go on to a 7-1 win over Cincinnati. Nationals' third straight win since going 1-7 from the end of July to the 6th of August. Nationals' first sweep over the Reds since 2024. Reds with their third straight loss. Cubs putting up double digits on the Royals.
7: Two down, Bregman at first. Ian Happ at the plate. The pitch. Happ swings, and it's a high fly ball deep right. Caglione back. This one's way out of here. Two-run home run, Ian Happ. And the Cubs now up 7-2 over the Royals here in the sixth inning for Happ. That's his 20th home run of the year. The pitch. Amaya hits a high fly ball deep left. Marte turns around, and this one's gone. Three-run home run, Miguel Amaya, and the Cubs break it. 2-2 over the Royals here in the seventh for Amaya. That's his fourth home run of the year.
1: Cubs Radio Network with the call. It's a 10-2 win over the Royals. Eighth straight road series win dating back to June for Chicago. 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
0: Number 5.
1: Thanks, Jay. A jam-packed Sunday in the majors, and we begin in Boston in something that has rarely happened lately. The Red Sox lose a series. The A's take 2 out of 3, and this was the game winner at the top of the ninth at Fenway. Call on Talk 650 KTSE.
9: As the pitch is swung on, fly ball to left center. Durant going back near the track. Looks up. It's going to be off the wall. In to score is Walton. The throw to second base, not in time. It's a double for Muncy. The A's have a 4-3 lead. They're going crazy in the dugout.
0: Number 4.
1: Sunday night baseball in San Diego and a Padres newcomer paying instant dividends in a rout of the Astros. 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
5: Runner goes, the pitch, and here's a fly ball left field toward the corner. Off the bat of Austin Hayes, and a home run in his first at bat as a San Diego Padre. Welcome to your new team, Austin Hayes. A two-run shot, 7-2 San Diego.
0: Number 3.
1: The polar bear powers up with a pair for the Orioles in Texas on WBAL.
7: The pitch, he drives this deep to the gap in left center field. Way back that baby goes. Alonso has another one. A two-run shot for the polar bear. 7-3 Baltimore.
0: Number 2.
1: The Phillies avoid the sweep to the Blue Jays, but they need to go extras in Philadelphia. 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
10: Estrada ready at the letters. His 0-1 pitch on the way. Swinging a ground ball up the middle. It's through. It's a base hit, and the game's over. The Phillies win it. Derek Hill with a walk-off single. Pass to Drawn in infield, and the Phillies finally get their fourth walk-off victory of the season, a 7-6 win.
0: Number 1.
1: And for the second straight day, another walk-off win for the team with the top record. The Brewers go to 74-44. The final call on 620 WTMJ.
10: And the pitch.
5: And a liner into left center field. That's down for a base hit. Terang's around third. Here comes the throw home. Terang is safe. Terang got to the backside of the plate, and he got in there safely. And the Brewers walk off the Twins here this afternoon.
1: Brewers get the win in 10 innings, and they almost get 10 strikeouts from Jacob Mizorowski. He gets 9, but he does reach 200 for the season. More on that next in his reaction as SportsCenter All Night continues. It's ESPN Radio.
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1: Braves and Yanks wrap up their series in the Bronx.
22: 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He just hit a bullet over the right field wall. And Matt Olson puts the Braves on the board.
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24: 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Swing and a miss. He struck him out. 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
1: 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The last time we heard the name Spencer Strider, the Braves were shutting him down because of inflammation in his right elbow. That was a couple of months ago, and he's still on the IL. But it was back in 2023. Spencer Strider set the mark for the fewest innings needed in a season to reach 200 strikeouts. He did it in 123 and a third. Sunday for the Brewers, Jacob Mizorowski hitting the plateau.
24: On the Twins right fielder, Miz kicks the 0-2 pitch. Swing and a miss, he struck him out. Fastball at 102. A half-hearted effort out of Roden, and that is strikeout number 200 on this season for Jacob Mizorowski.
1: 620 WTMJ Mizorowski, six innings, nine strikeouts, reaching 200 this season. He does it in 129 and a third inning, second fewest in a season in baseball history, second only to Spencer Strider.
25: 200 strikeouts, was that even a goal of yours this season? Does that milestone mean anything to you?
26: Not really. I mean, it's cool. Like, definitely an honor. You know, Shaq was saying most guys don't get there in the season, so that was cool. But, you know, I think there's bigger miles to go for, so, you know, that's what we're looking for.
1: Mizorowski, at the age of 24, joined Spencer Strider as the only pitcher since 1889 under the age of 25 to reach 200 strikeouts in 22 or fewer games. As for this game on Sunday, Brewers and Twins wind up going 10 innings.
24: And the pitch. And a liner into left center field. That's down for a base hit. Terang's around third. Here comes the throw home. Terang is safe. Terang got to the backside of the plate, and he got in there safely. And the Brewers walk off the Twins here this afternoon.
1: Jake Bowers, the walk-off single in the 10th. Third career walk-off hit, his first in September of 2024. 620 WTMJ in 2024. That hit came against the Phillies. Speaking of the Phillies, and speaking of strikeouts, Phillies getting a few from their starter.
2: One ball, two strikes. The windup by Luzardo. Here's the pitch. Swing and a miss. Struck him out. A dozen today for Jesus Luzardo. As he punches out 12 Toronto Blue Jays. Seven strong innings for the left-hander today. And boy, did the Phillies need that.
1: His fifth double-digit strikeout game this season. 12 strikeouts in his seven innings of work for the Phillies. He would get some offensive support as well.
2: Here's the pitch. Swung on, hit in the air, left field. It's deep. Going back is Schneider to the wall. Looking up, it's gone. And so is the home run drought for Kyle Schwarber. It's a three-run opposite field homer, his 34th of the year. And it's 3-0 Phillies. Bieber with a windup, the 2-0. And a swing and a high drive deep right field. The floodgates are open. That is way up into the second deck. Kyle Schwarber with his second home run of the day. His 35th on the season. And it's 4-2 Phillies.
1: Two homers, as you heard, 35 on the season. Drove in four runs. But the game would also go to extra innings. 12 innings, in fact.
2: Estrada ready at the letters. His 0-1 pitch on the way. Swinging a ground ball up the middle. It's

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1: 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Don Nelson, second winningest coach in NBA history, five-time NBA champ, member of the Hall of Fame, died at the age of 86. His family announced it on Sunday. Spent 14 seasons in the NBA as a player. Won those five titles in 11 seasons with the Celtics. Boston retired as number 19 in the late 70s. Immediately following his playing career, Don Nelson joined the Milwaukee Bucks as an assistant coach, starting the 1976 season. 15 games into that season, he was promoted to head coach after Larry Costello was fired. Nelson spent 31 seasons in the NBA as head coach with the Bucks, Warriors, Knicks, Mavericks. Nelson retired with the most coaching wins ever. That mark was surpassed by Greg Popovich 4 years ago. Don Nelson was 86. Speaking of the NBA, the Kawhi Leonard situation back in the spotlight. He's been at the center of the NBA investigation, or more precisely, his compensation has been at the center of that NBA investigation. There's been the look into the sponsorship deal with the now bankrupt banking company, and now another undisclosed sponsorship agreement allegedly worth millions of dollars with Daktronics, the company that designed the Clippers video board inside the arena. Pablo Torre on his podcast last week saying he had a source who said the sponsorship deal was, quote, 1,000% a way to circumvent the salary cap. It was funneling money from the Clippers through Daktronics back to Kawhi. Earlier on ESPN Radio, Matt Jones, Myron Metcalf.
2: It feels like not even just a big deal for Kawhi Leonard. It feels like a big deal for the NBA. We don't know what the investigation is going to show. Apparently, according to reports, it may not be completed until sometime during next season. But if you're Kawhi Leonard, if you're Steve Ballmer, if you're the Clippers, you have to assume, I would think, Matt, that you're about to get one of the most severe punishments we have ever seen. Because one thing about Adam Silver is he will set a standard. And if, in fact, there is something that is wrong or illegal or unethical behind these deals, I think Adam Silver is going to dish out one of the worst punishments we've seen. What I have yet to see, however, is where is the definitive tie between the sponsorships, Kawhi, and the Clippers? I'm not saying they don't exist, but I think if you're Kawhi, that probably is the argument. You've been a lawyer, and I was thinking about this when I read the story. You've been a lawyer.
3: Yes.
2: I give you the chance to represent Kawhi Leonard right now, or the Clippers, or the NBA. You get those three choices, and you want to win the case. Who are you representing right now, and why?
3: Well, the Clippers and Kawhi presumably would be on the same side. I guess the question would be, do you want to, if you're asking me to be the NBA and prosecute him, I think it's actually a fairly easy prosecution. Okay. I think the more interesting thing is what is Kawhi and the Clippers, what is their answer going to be? I think what they would probably say is, look, it's not crazy that an entity that has the Clippers scoreboard would choose to use the Clippers' best player, right? It wouldn't make sense for their endorsement to be Carl Towns if they do the Clippers scoreboard. It would make sense to have a Clipper. I mean, the question will be, was this prearranged by Clippers ownership? So if they can find out that the Clippers used these companies to pay to go around the salary cap, then I think there's an argument that you ban Steve Ballmer, although banning an owner is kind of a weird thing because he still owns the team. Kawhi, I don't think you can ban Kawhi. I mean, it's not Kawhi's job to enforce the salary cap. Kawhi's job is to make money for Kawhi. You know what I mean? The salary cap, Kawhi does not sign an agreement to abide by the salary cap. Kawhi signs an agreement with the Clippers. And if the Clippers break the rules to give Kawhi money, that's on the Clippers. It's not on Kawhi.
1: The NBA launched the investigation into the Clippers and Leonard in September. 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Now back to baseball and the Marlins putting it on the Angels.
4: On Friday, Konine tomahawks the ball. He drives one out to right. That's way deep, and it is gone. It was 39 coming. coming in. He met it about eye high, and Griff drills his 12th home run this year.
1: He hit two on Sunday, 2 for 4. Both of the hits were home runs. Konine's first career multi-homer game as the Marlins beat the Angels 12-3.
5: Griff, your first career multi-homer game. I don't know which one was more impressive, the one with the exit velo of 115 or the one that came off a pitch that's 39 miles per hour. Do you have one that's more impressive to you?
6: Yeah, honestly, I think position player at-bats are pretty hard, so I'd say that one. I never really faced pitches that are going that slow, so that was definitely a cool one.
5: How were you able to stay on that pitch?
6: I utilized the toe tap. You know, I'm not usually a toe tapper, but I think after he threw me the first one, he slowed it way down. You have to just basically not move until it's right in front of you, so it's like hitting off a tee.
5: Well, your first home run, also very impressive, 115 miles per hour off the bat. That's the hardest hit baseball by Marlin this season. It sounded different to us on the broadcast. Did it sound different to you in the moment?
6: I didn't really hear it, honestly. I think I'm just like, I never really hear myself hit it. It definitely felt good, and I feel like I knew it right away. Yeah, I think that was probably, you know, my best feeling one of the season so far.
5: You face Anderson during the offseason. How much more comfortable did that make you here today against him?
6: Yeah, I think, he's a good buddy of mine, and it was definitely cool to get in the box against him, and I always love competing against him, and we faced each other a lot in the offseason, so it definitely helped.
5: All right, Griff, before I let you go, 19 runs for your team these last two games. How did you see the offense come alive?
6: Yeah, just stringing together really good at-bats, you know, up and down the lineup. I think it's good to see, and I think that's what we've been missing a little bit lately, so definitely got to keep it going, and everyone's getting hot, which is nice.
5: Thanks so much for the time, Griff. Congrats.
1: 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Speaking of Florida, they've got the longest active win streak. That's next. 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

0: postseason. They will be favorites, but I think people with other teams are going to feel like, hey, we got a shot.
1: Dodgers with their third straight series loss, their longest drought of the season. 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Speaking of a team that's going to make some noise in the postseason, the Minnesota Lynx. 103-90 winners over the Wings on Sunday. Kayla McBride, a career-high 43 points.
2: I don't think that you ever, you wake up feeling good, you know, sore or whatever, but it's just another opportunity to hoop. But I think once I saw the first couple go down, the one in transition, I think, was the one where Liv, like, tipped the ball out. I was like, oh, okay, I'm feeling, really good. And then now I'm just, kind of in the zone, you know? But yesterday, I really just hung out with my girlfriend. We watched TV. Not much. Went to sleep. I have a very, very strong support system that keeps my nervous system very low-key after games. So, you know, it's hard playing back-to-backs. Like, you know your body's going to be tired, so it's like, how can you show up for yourself, give yourself that energy, a little bit of juice? And I thought we did that for each other. You know, I was feeding off their energy too. You know, we're getting steals. I thought Fee played a great game on the defensive end. Tashi as well. And getting out in transition, that's when it's a lot of fun. So just feeling the energy and just trying to get a dub. You know what I mean? That's really all it was.
1: Big 24 hours for Kayla McBride. And on Sunday, en route to the 43-point game that she had, 10 of 14 from three-point range, most three-pointers in a game in WNBA history.
2: It's something I'll definitely reflect on. You know, obviously, you just try to be present in it and take in the energy. My teammates, because, you know, we've been through so much. Like, even through the season, it's like there's so much adversity that goes on. And so when you have a good moment, you want to just, soak it all in. And I'm just very grateful. You know, I'm 34 years old. It's my 13th year in the league. I'm exactly where I want to be. You know, coming back here in the offseason was the best decision I ever made. I'm so grateful for the city of Minneapolis for just loving me the way that they do through everything, the trials, tribulations, good games, bad games. I've gone 0-7, 0-8, you know what I mean? But then, you know, have moments like this, and they're right there, and they're the first ones, chanting your name, even if it is my government. And I'm really where my feet are. That's the best thing I can give you. Like, basketball is such a big part of my life, but who I am as a person, who I've grown to be in this city, means there's no price I can put on that. And so today I'm just so grateful. My best friends in the stands, you know, family group chat, you know, my teammates, just right where I want to be.
1: Minnesota Lynx made 18 threes in the game, most in a single game in franchise history. Of those 18, Kayla McBride had 10 of them en route to her 43-point game en route to the 103-90 win over Dallas. Washington Mystics, meanwhile, continue their win streak. 95-75, 20-point win over the Mercury for Washington. That's now seven straight wins. ESPN analyst Andrea Carter.
3: If you think reading into it means take it seriously, you do need to take this Mystics team seriously. They hang their hat on the defensive end. They are a tough physical team defensively, and they have a big three offensively. Sonya Citron, she is a bucket. She is efficient. She had 19 points on 7 shots today. Shakira Austin is an absolute beast who is so fluid on the offensive end, and Kiki Iriopin plays with so much strength and toughness. So offensively, they have a system. They play fast. They play together. Michaela Onyemwede makes extremely tough hustle plays. They just added Benaja Laney. And when you think about this win streak that they're on, it's not against teams at the bottom of the league.
4: Right.
3: They beat the Valkyries. They beat the Aces. They beat Dallas twice. They beat Atlanta. These are top teams in the league that the Mystics have been able to take down. So give the Mystics a lot of credit, and I expect them to make a run. They also, as of today, have the fifth easiest remaining schedule.
1: Washington Mystics get their seventh straight win, 95-75, their first 20-point win of the season. Seven straight wins, but first win over that span by double digits. Who should be held accountable? That's next. SportsCenter All Night continues. It's ESPN Radio.
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1: 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Don Nelson, second winningest coach in NBA history, five-time NBA champ, member of the Hall of Fame, died at the age of 86. His family announced it on Sunday. Spent 14 seasons in the NBA as a player. Won those five titles in 11 seasons with the Celtics. Boston retired as number 19 in the late 70s. Immediately following his playing career, Don Nelson joined the Milwaukee Bucks as an assistant coach, starting the 1976 season. 15 games into that season, he was promoted to head coach after Larry Costello was fired. Nelson spent 31 seasons in the NBA as head coach with the Bucks, Warriors, Knicks, Mavericks. Nelson retired with the most coaching wins ever. That mark was surpassed by Greg Popovich 4 years ago. Don Nelson was 86. Speaking of the NBA, the Kawhi Leonard situation back in the spotlight. He's been at the center of the NBA investigation, or more precisely, his compensation has been at the center of that NBA investigation. There's been the look into the sponsorship deal with the now bankrupt banking company, and now another undisclosed sponsorship agreement allegedly worth millions of dollars with Daktronics, the company that designed the Clippers video board inside the arena. Pablo Torre on his podcast last week saying he had a source who said the sponsorship deal was, quote, 1,000% a way to circumvent the salary cap. It was funneling money from the Clippers through Daktronics back to Kawhi. Earlier on ESPN Radio, Matt Jones, Myron Metcalf.
2: It feels like not even just a big deal for Kawhi Leonard. It feels like a big deal for the NBA. We don't know what the investigation is going to show. Apparently, according to reports, it may not be completed until sometime during next season. But if you're Kawhi Leonard, if you're Steve Ballmer, if you're the Clippers, you have to assume, I would think, Matt, that you're about to get one of the most severe punishments we have ever seen. Because one thing about Adam Silver is he will set a standard. And if, in fact, there is something that is wrong or illegal or unethical behind these deals, I think Adam Silver is going to dish out one of the worst punishments we've seen. What I have yet to see, however, is where is the definitive tie between the sponsorships, Kawhi, and the Clippers? I'm not saying they don't exist, but I think if you're Kawhi, that probably is the argument. You've been a lawyer, and I was thinking about this when I read the story. You've been a lawyer.
3: Yes.
2: I give you the chance to represent Kawhi Leonard right now, or the Clippers, or the NBA. You get those three choices, and you want to win the case. Who are you representing right now and why?
3: Well, the Clippers and Kawhi presumably would be on the same side. Okay. I guess the question would be, do you want to, if you're asking me to be the NBA and prosecute him, I think it's actually a fairly easy prosecution. I think the more interesting thing is what is Kawhi and the Clippers, what is their answer going to be? I think what they would probably say is, look, it's not crazy that an entity that has the Clippers scoreboard would choose to use the Clippers' best player, right? It wouldn't make sense for their endorsement to be Carl Towns if they do the Clippers scoreboard. It would make sense to have a Clipper. I mean, the question will be, was this prearranged by Clippers ownership? So if they can find out that the Clippers used these companies to pay to go around the salary cap, then I think there's an argument that you ban Steve Ballmer, although banning an owner is kind of a weird thing because he still owns the team. Kawhi, I don't think you can ban Kawhi. I mean, it's not Kawhi's job to enforce the salary cap. Kawhi's job is to make money for Kawhi. You know what I mean? The salary cap, Kawhi does not sign an agreement to abide by the salary cap. Kawhi signs an agreement with the Clippers. And if the Clippers break the rules to give Kawhi money, that's on the Clippers. It's not on Kawhi.
1: The NBA launched the investigation into the Clippers and Leonard in September. 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Now back to baseball and the Marlins putting it on the Angels.
4: On Friday, Konai tomahawks the ball. He drives one out to right. That's way deep and it is gone. It was 39 coming. coming in. He met it about eye high, and Griff drills his 12th home run this year.
1: He hit two on Sunday, 2 for 4. Both of the hits were home runs. Conine's first career multi-homer game as the Marlins beat the Angels 12-3.
5: Griff, your first career multi-homer game. I don't know which one was more impressive, the one with the exit velo of 115 or the one that came off a pitch that's 39 miles per hour. Do you have one that's more impressive to you?
6: Yeah, honestly, I think position player at-bats are pretty hard, so I'd say that one. I never really faced pitches that are going that slow, so that was definitely a cool one.
5: How were you able to stay on that pitch?
6: I utilized the toe tap. You know, I'm not usually a toe tapper, but I think after he threw me the first one, he slowed it way down. You have to just basically not move until it's right in front of you, so it's like hitting off a tee.
5: Well, your first home run, also very impressive, 115 miles per hour off the bat. That's the hardest hit baseball by Marlin this season. It sounded different to us on the broadcast. Did it sound different to you in the moment?
6: I didn't really hear it, honestly. I think I'm just like, I never really hear myself hit it. It definitely felt good, and I feel like I knew it right away. But I think that was probably, you know, my best feeling one of the season so far.
5: You face Anderson during the offseason. How much more comfortable did that make you here today against him?
6: Yeah, I think, he's a good buddy of mine, and it was definitely cool to get in the box against him, and I always love competing against him, and we faced each other a lot in the offseason, so it definitely helped.
5: All right, Griff, before I let you go, 19 runs for your team these last two games. How did you see the offense come alive?
6: Yeah, just stringing together really good at-bats, you know, up and down the lineup. I think it's good to see, and I think that's what we've been missing a little bit lately, so we definitely got to keep it going, and everyone's getting hot, which is nice.
5: Thanks so much for the time, Griff. Congrats.
1: 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Speaking of Florida, they've got the longest active win streak. That's next. 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
7: It's clear that Philly has a championship-level defense. 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

0: With this offense, can he be the catalyst as to why this offense finds their rhythm, which they obviously didn't last year? There's more of a path. You could paint more of a picture for the New York Giants to have a path than I think you can the Tennessee Titans.
1: Do we need to cue the first take music for Michelle Fallman?
0: That doesn't feel like a hot take.
1: That's a hot take.
0: Nuno,
1: that is first take worthy. Nuno is a Giants fan, and he doesn't even feel that way.
2: Yeah, Smalls.
0: I don't think it's going to happen. I'm saying you can paint the picture.
1: Nah, I can't see
0: it. I'm getting my Bob Ross on, all right?
1: Yeah, I can't see that.
2: As long as they finish third, I'm at, like, that. I think third is probably the highest they can get to at this point in time.
0: Because of the injuries with the Commanders?
2: Yeah, and based upon the way Canty talks about the Commanders and Jaden Daniels, that's not even going to happen. So it's going to be a long season, Smalls. Long season.
0: CeCe, are you as high on Washington, though, with the Tunsil injury news? I know they added Steph Diggs, which was big.
1: We'll get to that, Smalls. You can't jump the rabbit. We got time. We got time to get to that.
0: We'll get to that.
1: But here's the thing I'll say about the New York Giants. Even if Jackson Dart is your quarterback, even if he's a franchise guy, is he any better than the fourth best quarterback in the NFC East?
0: Great question. And no, he's not.
1: That's my point.
0: As
1: great as you can feel about the potential that the New York Giants have with John Harbaugh, and trust me, I want to believe in Big Blue. I do. I like a lot of what they've done on the defensive side of the ball. I think they're going to be awesome this upcoming season. But even with that being the case, Smalls, you have the fourth best quarterback in your division. That is hard to face if it's the state of play when it comes to your team trying to contend for a division title.
0: Yeah, you're talking about a Super Bowl MVP in Jalen Hurts. Dak finished second in the MVP race back in 2023. And Jaden Daniels, who took the Commanders to the Final Four in his rookie season. So, yeah, you're fourth best. He's Chris Canty. I'm Michelle Smallman. Coming up next, we're going to go 2-a-days with the Kansas City Chiefs. Does Patrick Mahomes have enough game changers around him? We'll break that down next on Unsportsmanlike, presented by Progressive Insurance.
3: Hey, it's Golic. Coming up Monday, do NFL super teams actually win? We'll explore that as our 2-a-days roll on with the Rams and the Chiefs. 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

0: what their overall stance is going to be. But when you have WNBA owners from the Seattle Storm getting tossed from a game because she's critical of fans that have signs supporting Sophie Cunningham, you realize that this is an issue that's not going away. Mm-hmm. And so you're wondering whether or not the leadership or lack thereof in the W is going to undermine the progress that is being made in terms of the growth of the sport and having all of these new revenue streams come online. It's got to be concerning. Now, Smalls, the WNBA is not the first sports league to deal with controversies that have been co-opted by political figures, right? We've seen it with the NFL. Mm-hmm. We've seen it with the NBA. But there's a difference in terms of those sports leagues and the strength of those brands overall. The WNBA is not there yet. And so you're wondering whether or not at this stage in the league's growth, whether or not this is something that they can weather.
1: When people were turned off by the political issues in the NFL and they said, we're not going to watch, I said, okay, let's see about
0: that. They still watch.
1: And they still watch.
0: Colin Kaepernick kneeling, they still watch.
1: The league is in a stronger place than it's ever been.
0: Yeah.
1: I don't know if the W has that emotional hook with fans where they're so, and I'm not talking about diehards, I'm talking about the casual fans that have jumped on recently and have loved what they've seen in the W. I don't know if they have that same passion or that same emotional connectivity to this league as they did with the NFL. We'll see how it all plays out. But coming up next, one of our favorite ESPN NFL insiders tells us what he's learned during his time at training camp. You'll hear that next on Unsportsmanlike, presented by Progressive Insurance.
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1: 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Alongside Chris Canty, I'm Michelle Smallman. No Evan Cohen today, but Dan Graziano sitting in his chair, our ESPN NFL insider. Good morning, Graz. How are you doing?
13: I'm doing great, Michelle. How are you doing?
1: I'm doing well. Thanks so much. Well, as NFL training camps are fully underway, we're getting ready for preseason football. What's the number one storyline that you're paying attention to right now across the league?
13: I mean, the Vikings quarterback competition, that was the last stop I had, so that's front of mind. Honestly, you know what I think is one of the biggest storylines in the NFL this year, especially early in the season, is the number of new and untested coordinators key spots. Like teams that we expect to be, like Baltimore, Philadelphia, Washington, Dallas on the defensive side of the ball. You know, Davis Webb is going to call plays in Denver instead of Sean Payton. Like there are a lot of teams that we expect to be good and contenders that have given a lot of responsibility to people that haven't done their particular job yet. And, you know, some of them are going to do it really well. I guess maybe all of them, but probably not all of them. But I just don't know which is which. And I think that's going to go a long way toward telling the story of this season.
0: Graz, we had Todd Monken come out with some contradicting statements this weekend. 45 minutes before our practice over the weekend, he said that Shador Sanders was going to get the lion's share of the first team reps. Shador Sanders got none of those first team reps. It was Deshaun Watson. Sanders splits reps with Dylan Gabriel with the second and third team. I'm curious to know, what's the state of play when it comes to Cleveland's quarterback battle and who's going to be, who has the inside track to be the week one starter?
13: Yeah, it's tough to know for sure what that development Saturday means because Monken didn't answer questions after practice. So no one got to say what changed and have him get an answer. So hopefully today that gets addressed. It sounds like the competition has kind of been sort of uneven both ways, that no one's really separated themselves, but a lot of people took that Saturday development as a sign that maybe Watson had moved ahead or that Monken was at a point where he wanted to see Watson with certain, you know, personnel groupings, certain receivers, whatever. So we'll get a little more clarity on that today, but it certainly sounds like, you know, it's possible that Watson has kind of moved ahead in the competition or even just sort of stayed ahead long enough. I'd be surprised if they made a decision anytime soon. It still seems like the kind of situation where you might see one guy start the first preseason game and the other guy start the second, and then they have an announcement. But, yeah, I'm fascinated to see what Todd Monken has to say today about what changed in those, what did you say, 45 minutes between his press conference and the start of practice.
1: Yeah, I'm interested to see what he has to say as well. We're speaking with Dan Graziano, our ESPN NFL insider. He's with CC in New York City. I'm Michelle Smallman. Graz, let's go back to what you said off the top of this conversation, that the last stop you had was in Minnesota.
13: Yeah.
1: Talk to me about that quarterback battle. What did you learn about the quarterbacks in Kyler Murray and J.J. McCarthy during your time at Vikings camp?
13: So I was there Friday, and if you just watched Friday's practice, you would have thought, well, in this particular practice, J.J. McCarthy looks better. It looked like a tough day for Kyler Murray. But, you know, talking to people in that building, it definitely sounds like that hasn't been the case, that Kyler has kind of shown more. And, you know, they were both sort of given different things to do when they got there in the spring. Kyler had to learn the offense and learn how to do stuff he hadn't done before in the NFL. J.J. McCarthy obviously knew the offense, but they wanted to see him be able to vary kind of the speed and pace of some of his throws and just sort of see what kind of maturing he had done in the off season. So talking to people on the coaching staff and the front office, they're all very happy with how both of these guys have handled what's been given to them. But the sense you get is that Kyler's just sort of shown more in terms of high-end ability, and that probably works in his favor. Now, reports out of their nighttime practice last night indicate that neither one was particularly good. I felt before practice Friday, based on the conversations I was having there, that the Vikings were pretty close to making a decision. Whether the last couple days pushes that back or changes it, it all remains to be seen. But if it's the way it's gone so far, it sounds like it'll be Kyler to start the season.
0: Now, Graz, you were at Raiders camp. After you left, there was a little bit of a
13: dust up with
0: Cousins and Max Crosby. What was that all about?
13: I mean,
0: what was going on there?
13: I guess Max hit him or got close to hitting him, and he didn't like it. So, I mean, yeah. And then Kubiak sits them both out of practice the next day as punishment. That was pretty good. Best player on the team and the starting quarterback. Look, I mean, the day I was there, it was peaceful, so it's hard for me to say, but, it's Max Crosby is out there practicing, doing everything, I think, a little earlier than they might have expected coming off the knee surgery, so that's a very positive sign for them that he's that engaged. It's a positive sign for them that Kirk Cousins, who I think is going to open the season as their starting quarterback, is feeling that feisty and is that engaged. It just seems like, you know, training camp fights happen. It's just not always involving the quarterback. So that's why it was weird. But yeah, it sounds like things are, I mean, there's video of them hugging at the end of it. So I think it's probably one of those things that just flared up. But I think overall, being at Raiders, coming away with the idea that Max Crosby's there and seems to be fairly healthy and all in on being a Raider, which is a significant development considering they did, in fact, trade him or try to trade him back in March.
0: Gross, and I'm glad you brought that up because he's all in on being a Raider. Is he going to finish the season as a Raider?
13: I think more likely than not, yes.
0: Okay.
13: But that's not to say somebody comes in late October with two first round picks, they're going to have to think about it. I mean, we know that was what it took to get them to say yes to Baltimore before Baltimore backed out of the deal. Whether somebody will offer that, knowing what we know now about the condition of the knee and the concerns that it might have long term, remains to be seen. But if you're in the Raiders position, and if we presume that they're not going to, be a contender in the AFC this year, which I think is a fair presumption based on where they are roster-wise, then by late October when we're coming up on the trade deadline, if the offers are really good, I do believe they'd listen.
1: One more Raiders question for you, Graz. Obviously a lot of attention on the number one overall pick in Fernando Mendoza. What were your observations from him at Raiders camp, and do you think there's a chance we could see him playing sooner rather than later?
13: The Raiders don't want to rush into playing Fernando Mendoza. They want to make sure, A, that he is ready to go as an NFL quarterback, and B, that they are ready for him. So before they put Fernando Mendoza in, Michelle, they want to see the offensive line play better than it did last year. Mm-hmm. They want to see who's going to emerge as a reliable target among the wide receivers. They want to see, Ashton Jeanty continue to flourish in the role. They have a bigger role planned for him in the passing game. So they just want to make sure that they, as a franchise, are in a place to put Mendoza in the best possible position to succeed whenever it is that he's ready to go in. So, yeah, I think at some point this year he probably plays because that's sort of just how these things go. The exception was the 2017 Chiefs, who had Mahomes. They won their first five games. They stayed in first place all year with Alex Smith. They never had pressure to play Mahomes. That's usually not how it works. Drake May 2 years ago, Jackson Dart last year, countless examples of teams that said they didn't want to play the quarterback right away, and they end up playing him earlier than expected. It's fair to believe that that's how this will go with the Raiders. They do see themselves, I believe, at the beginning of a project, so they're not going to feel rushed to do it. But if Mendoza starts to look good and they start feeling good about their chances to protect him, their left tackle Colton Miller is back. Yep. They obviously spent big at center. There's reason to believe the offensive line will be better. Then I think that's where you start to see them consider that move.
0: Graz, last one for me. You spent time with the Chiefs, Rams, Chargers, Raiders, Cowboys, and Vikings.
13: Yes.
0: Good or bad, which team is most likely to surprise us?
13: Most likely to surprise us would be, well, I mean, look, it could go bad for the 49ers, right? With all these injuries, they're already early in camp. I would think that's it. If you're good or bad, I would think that there's a chance, given how much they rely on older players and given how banged up they already are at this stage of camp, there's a chance that could go badly. And so we've seen seasons where injuries have sunk their year under Kyle Shanahan.
1: He's Dan Graziano, our ESPN NFL insider, hanging out with us here on Unsportsmanlike. Graz, thanks so much for the time. We appreciate it.
13: You got it.
1: Well, coming up next, Graz touched on it a little. 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Did Todd Monken tell us who is winning the quarterback battle in Cleveland? 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
5: Shins required.

0: champs in the Seattle Seahawks and a team in the 49ers that despite it felt like a million injuries last year, they still put up 12 wins and won a playoff game. The siren song of coming back to compete with this team, to line up with Myles Garrett, to potentially win another one, especially when it's at home in LA, that's a tough thing to turn down. But hopefully we get that answer from Aaron Donald sooner rather than later. But CC, I want to let you know that moments ago we get this from our Adam Schefter. He tweets, Commanders head coach Dan Quinn confirmed this morning that Laremy Tunsil will undergo surgery on his torn tricep. There will be a better sense on Tunsil's injury timeline after the surgery is completed, but he is expected to miss significant time, if not the season. We had anticipated that, but now it's official, according to Adam Schefter. We're going to get more on this with Commanders reporter John Keim, who's going to join us at 8:30 a.m. Eastern time. We're definitely monitoring that from Commanders camp. Coming up next here on Unsportsmanlike, we're also monitoring what's going on with the quarterback situation in Cleveland. But did their head coach, Todd Monken, let us know who QB1 is? We'll discuss it next here on Unsportsmanlike.
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0: 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One of the things we're monitoring throughout training camp, and especially as the preseason kicks off, is the quarterback battle with the Cleveland Browns between Deshaun Watson and Shedeur Sanders. And Todd Monken, Browns head coach, had this to say about how the reps would be divided before practice yesterday. Here's what he had to say.
11: Might end up with a 7-on-7, might end up where Sean gets one of those. That's what we've been doing. But Shedeur will take the majority of the one reps today.
0: Okay, so that's what Todd Monken said before practice, CC.
12: Mm-hmm.
0: And he said Shedeur is going to take the majority of the reps. That's not what happened. Deshaun Watson took all the reps. So what does this tell you? What does this changeup tell you about how Todd Monken is viewing this quarterback decision?
12: He hadn't made up his damn mind yet. And this is something that he's wanted to try to figure out sooner rather than later. You go back to early in the spring, he said he wanted a quarterback one position decided after OTAs and minicamp. And yet neither Shedeur nor Deshaun Watson was able to separate themselves enough where he could make the call. So now you're in training camp, and it feels a bit clunky in terms of how they're handling it. And Smalls, the one thing that I will say as a criticism toward Todd Monken is, why the hell did you set the expectation that Shedeur Sanders would get all of the first team reps before practice on Saturday? If there was a possibility that we could see what we saw, which is Deshaun Watson getting all of the first team reps, why did you say that it was going to be Shedeur? It feels very much so like an unforced error by the new head coach. It was something that you didn't need to do. You created more controversy to one of the more talked about quarterback competitions, one of the more talked about position battles throughout the entirety of the NFL preseason. It just doesn't make sense. You drew more attention to a quarterback battle that already had enough of it.
0: I thought the same thing, CC, because they were obviously off yesterday, and Todd Monken had expressed that he and the coaching staff is going to use that time to discuss which quarterback is going to start the preseason opener against the Bears Saturday in Chicago. So knowing that they were going to have this discussion, knowing that a decision is looming, for him to come out and say that Shedeur is going to take the reps and then have a big hook and change everything, and all of a sudden it's Deshaun Watson that's getting all the reps with the number one offense, and that Shedeur and Dylan Gabriel split those remaining reps, you think, okay, what happened? What happened in order for there to be a change? He did set the expectations one way and then leads us down that road of speculation when he switches things up.
12: Yeah, I mean, listen, if we're confused about it, I got to imagine that the players in that locker room are confused about it. And this is around the time when you want to start focusing in on who your guy is going to be. And for the life of me, Smalls, I can't understand why the Cleveland Browns organization is even entertaining Deshaun Watson being the starting quarterback.
0: I'm with you.
12: It doesn't make any sense to me. He's not your future. And quite frankly, he's undermined what your present could have been. Like the Deshaun Watson trade, let's be clear about one thing. The Deshaun Watson trade was a big bet that the Cleveland Browns lost out on, and it ultimately led to them dealing Myles Garrett. Because they were playing irrelevant football over the last half decade, they had no choice but to move on from Myles Garrett. Because guess what? Even with the reigning defending player of the year and a guy that reset the single season sack record, your team finished with a 5-12 record.
0: Yeah.
12: And the Cleveland Browns over the last five seasons, 8-9, 7-10, they had the 11-6 year, then they went 3-14 and 5-12. At some point, something about what you're doing has to change. And to me, continuing to march out Deshaun Watson as the face of the failure for the better part of this decade just doesn't make any sense.
0: Not only did you lose Myles Garrett, CeCe, you could also argue that you lost a two-time coach of the year in Kevin Stefanski.
12: Very fair.
0: So you've lost a lot of talent out of that building because of this one move, the Deshaun Watson acquisition. And you said he isn't the future and he hasn't been your present. He hasn't even been the past. He's only played 19 games since he was acquired, whether it's because of injury or because of suspension. He has not been productive at all.
12: So 19 games going into his fifth season with the team?
0: Correct.
12: Dear God in heaven.
0: And you've played arguably one half of good football, that one half against the Ravens where you thought, ooh, maybe that's something, and that's it. And I can't for the life of me, other than trying to get some sort of confirmation bias that the deal was worth it, even though Jimmy Haslam, owner of the team, already said it was a swing and a miss. He then backtracked and said that Deshaun was looking great and that there could be a new chapter. I don't know what caused him to change his mind on that. But you said it was a swing and a miss. This was almost in your rear view. Shador is somebody that showed you some signs last year and that people are excited about. And yet you're bringing the pass with Deshaun Watson back into the fold here. The only thing I can think, CeCe, is that in a quarterback-rich draft, they're thinking, let's just throw him out there. We're already paying him and try to lose as many games as possible in order to make sure that we secure the best possible draft position that we can heading into this opportunity that we have to get the quarterback of the future. That's the only thing that I can think of.
12: Yeah, I'm still stuck on the 19 games part, Smalls. Deshaun Watson, based on what the Browns have already paid him, has made $10 million for every game played.
0: That is sickening. Sickening.
12: $10 million for every game played.
0: And not only $10 million for every game played, not good play.
12: Not good play.
0: We're not even talking wins here.
12: Oh, my
0: here.
12: God. This man has made $9.7 million per game played for the Cleveland Browns in 4 years.
0: And they're like, how about some more? You know what? How about some more? I can't understand it for the life of me.
12: It's a sunk cost. You lost. Hey, listen, it happens. Fortune favors the bold. Unfortunately for you, it didn't work out with this big swing. You move on. And to me, you have somebody that your fans can get excited and rally around in Shador Sanders. If for nothing else, it's a welcome distraction until you get to the 2027 draft class with all of those quarterbacks slated to come out and you have multiple first-round draft picks. I don't understand who it serves or what it benefits to start Deshaun Watson week one.
0: Not only that, CeCe, you would have a definitive answer on him heading into this quarterback draft. You already know Deshaun Watson is not it. Shador Sanders is a question mark. Wouldn't you rather use this season finding out the answer to said question and know exactly what you have in that quarterback room before you draft somebody else?
12: Absolutely.
0: It makes no sense to me. I cannot understand the logic behind this at all, but it does seem like the arrow is pointing towards Deshaun Watson being the guy. We'll have to wait and find out. But coming up next here on Unsportsmanlike, alongside Chris Canty, I'm Michelle Smallman. Some major news with the Laremy Tunsil injury with the Washington Commanders. We'll check in with John Keim, our ESPN NFL Nation reporter, to find out the latest here on Unsportsmanlike.
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19: Yes? 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

0: again?
1: Correct.
0: How dare you?
1: You shouldn't have pitched against the Phillies.
2: After all she's done for you, Pat.
0: That's right. After all I've... I don't know what I've done.
1: Nothing.
0: But after all I've done for you, this is how you repay me. Well, everyone wish me luck, and I will report back if you want me to on how the pitch...
3: I don't care! Good luck!
0: Thank you, Stephen. I appreciate it. But that's for Michelle Faultman, not for Michelle Smallman. But coming up next here on Unsportsmanlike, we're going to continue our training camp check-in, and we will head to Cleveland. 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
0: Unsportsmanlike. The only thing I can think, CC, is that in a quarterback-rich draft, they're thinking, let's just throw him out there. We're already paying him and try to lose as many games as possible in order to make sure that we secure the best possible draft position that we can heading into this opportunity that we have to get the quarterback of the future. That's the only thing that I can think of.
12: Deshaun Watson, based on what the Browns have already paid him, has made $10 million for every game played.
0: That is sickening. Sickening. Well, Deshaun Watson's laughing all the way to the bank, that's for sure. It's Unsportsmanlike here on ESPN Radio. 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It is time for our training camp check-in. Daniel Oyafusi, our ESPN Browns reporter, joins us here on Unsportsmanlike. Daniel, thanks so much for the time. And let's start there. What's the latest that you can share with us about what's going on with the quarterback competition in Cleveland between Deshaun Watson and Shedeur Sanders?
13: Yeah, well, I'll say we had a major change in the Browns quarterback rotation just 2 days ago on Saturday. Deshaun Watson and Shedeur Sanders had been alternating practice days with the first team offense, and Saturday was supposed to be Sanders' day up. About 15 minutes before that practice, Todd Monken even said that Sanders would get a majority of the number one reps. But instead, in what was the longest practice to date, about 2.5 hours, we saw Deshaun Watson take every single rep with the first team offense. And after the practice, when asked for the reasoning for that, a team spokesperson just said that Monken wanted to see Watson with, quote, certain personnel groupings. Obviously, that was the number one offense. That's a really notable change after 2 weeks of training camp and them starting to get ready for their first preseason game against the Bears in Chicago on Saturday. We'll actually talk to Todd Monken in a couple of hours before practice today and, hopefully get some type of explanation as to why Watson took all of Sanders' reps. But a big change in that competition, it looks like.
12: Daniel, last year the Cleveland Browns finished with the worst in terms of the percentage of plays that their quarterbacks were pressured in dropback passes. They've reshaped the offensive line, new starters there, brought in several pass catchers, including picks in the first two rounds. I'm curious to know what the expectation is for the supporting cast around the quarterbacks this upcoming season, whether it's Watson or Sanders.
13: Well, yeah, the Browns do think that they have really built out the infrastructure of this offense to support whoever is going to be under center. I think that really starts with the offensive line. They're going to have five new week one starters along that line. They did add some veterans, as you mentioned, in free agency, whether that be Zion Johnson, Tytus Howard, and Elgton Jenkins. But they also drafted, first-round pick, number 9 overall pick, Spencer Fano, who's going to be their left tackle and play the blind side. And he's been really up to the task of going up against Jared Verse. They got to a little tussle on Saturday, kind of throwing punches and going to the ground, but it's all love. They're both pushing each other and trying to make sure that they're ready for the season. And then the pass catchers this time of year and the wide receivers are what get people really excited with those highlights. And Casey Concepcion and Denzel Boston have been full of that. Obviously Casey is a little bit smaller. He's going to give them some speed, some shiftiness. But I think Denzel Boston has maybe even been more impressive with his ability to not only make those contested catches, but just be an all-around wide receiver and run smooth routes. So there's a lot of excitement. Obviously the quarterback position is still in flux, but there's a lot of excitement about the infrastructure and the ability to support whoever is going to be starting in week one.
0: Daniel Oyafusi, our ESPN Browns reporter, joining us here on Unsportsmanlike. And you talked about the supporting cast. We're still waiting to see who that quarterback will be. But Daniel, your boots on the ground there. So take us through this, because the Deshaun Watson era has obviously not been great for Cleveland. Jimmy Haslam, their owner, said it was a big swing and a miss, but then everyone from him down seems to have changed their tune on Watson, so much so that we're thinking maybe he's going to be the starting quarterback this season. What caused that change from this is a swing and a miss, we're going to put this chapter behind us, to no, now there's a potential that he could be QB1?
13: Well, yeah, when you hear big swing and a miss, and I was sitting right next to, the Haslams a couple years back when they made those comments, everyone kind of closed the book on that Deshaun Watson era. You could call it sunk cost fallacy, where like maybe they're trying to squeeze, anything they can get from that final year. They still got to pay him $46 million this year. You could say that. But honestly, when it comes down to it, they have a new head coach in Todd Monken who said that he's not going to come into this situation with any preconceived notions. And the fact of the matter is, as much as people don't like to hear it, he, quite frankly, just might be the best option on the roster right now. I'm not saying it's a good option, but it might be the best option. And even when you talk to people and, talk to coaches about what Monken is asking of these guys under center, a lot of his focus and what he's placing a lot of value on is pre-snap operation, getting guys lined up properly, being able to make the proper checks and cadence and whatnot. And, in that aspect, Watson is just always going to have a leg up on Shedeur, Dylan Gabriel, Taylen Green as a 9-year vet. Now, the accuracy from Watson has been hit or miss. I think he stacked a really good set of practices in week two, but you still see a guy who is trying to get back up to the speed of the game. But when it comes to what Todd Monken is asking for his quarterbacks, as much as people don't want to hear it, Deshaun Watson, quite frankly, just might be the best option for week one right now.
12: Daniel, back in 2024, Kevin Stefanski and general manager Andrew Berry signed matching contract extensions. They've since moved on from Stefanski. I'm curious to know, how important is this season when it comes to Andrew Berry's job security in Cleveland?
13: Well, I think every season is important, you know, when it comes to, you know, the NFL. Like, it's a present day business. You know, they say it stands for not for long. So I think you always have to, you know, put forth your best effort. But I will say, I think the past two off seasons has bought Andrew Berry maybe a little bit more time and maybe some grace from ownership. You know, when they fired Kevin Stefanski and Haslam spoke about the reasoning that he kept Andrew Berry, you know, and didn't fire him, he spoke about the work that he had done these past two off seasons with, you know, drafting a really good draft class, making some shrewd moves in free agency and whatnot. They really put a lot of support behind Andrew Berry, despite, you know, winning, you know, just about 8 games the past 2 seasons. So even when we spoke to ownership a couple of weeks ago, they spoke about how this is a long-term, you know, process that they're looking at. They understand that, you know, they're going to have one of the youngest teams in the NFL in 2026. They might not be a contending team. They're probably not going to be a contending team in 2026. But James Haslam said, I want to be a contending team by 2027. So he really is kind of looking big picture, long-term with this. And I think in that right, you would say that, you know, Andrew Berry is firmly in those plans to help, you know, lead this team to contending status in 2027.
0: Daniel, not only do they have a new head coach in Todd Monken, but the reality for the Cleveland Browns is they have a season now where there's a new era of Cleveland Browns football because Myles Garrett isn't there. He's the reigning defensive player of the year. He was obviously the face of the franchise. What type of void is there now that Myles Garrett is gone?
13: Yeah, I think obviously it's a big void from an on-field perspective. You know, there's no kind of underselling losing a two-time defensive player of the year and the, you know, the all-time sack leader for, you know, single season sacks. But this really is a group that thinks that they're equipped to still be a very, very good defense. And I think a lot of that starts with, you know, Jared Verse getting him back. Obviously, he is not Myles Garrett. He said it himself. He does not want to be Myles Garrett, but he's Jared Verse, and that's a two-time Pro Bowler, you know, one of the upcoming pass rushers in this league. And the Browns think that he can actually reach, like, another level in their scheme, which is a bit different from what he was doing in Los Angeles. But outside of that, you know, there's a lot of talent, you know, despite losing Myles Garrett. You know, you got Denzel Ward, one of the best cornerbacks in the league that just got paid. Grant Delpit at safety, who just got paid. You know, the reigning defensive rookie of the year in Carson Schlesinger. So there's a lot of talent there. Now, they have a new defensive coordinator as well in Mike Rutenberg, who's replacing Jim Schwartz, and he's going to kind of have to put his own twist on this defense. But talent-wise, they think that there's still enough there to be really one of the best defenses in the NFL.
0: Great stuff from Daniel Oyafusi, our ESPN Browns reporter. Daniel, thanks so much for the time. We appreciate it.
13: Anytime. You guys take care.
0: All right, CeCe, that's our training camp check-in with the Cleveland Browns. And coming up next, we're going to shift gears to Kansas City. Andy Reid said he's not sure if Patrick Mahomes is going to play in any of the preseason games, but does he need to? We'll discuss it next on Unsportsmanlike, presented by Progressive Insurance.
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0: Quentin Nelson, Derrick Henry, Aaron Rodgers, they're guys and names that I think we can all look at and agree. Yeah, they're in good shape for this, even if it's not first ballot. I want to talk to you, Dad. There was a fascinating group of guys that were right on the cusp. Names like Budda Baker, George Kittle, Micah Parsons, Danielle Hunter, Cam Hayward, Fred Warner, and Cam Jordan. Of those guys in the mix, who do you think has the best case to be a Hall of Famer amongst guys that may not look like absolute locks, whether it's because they haven't played as long or because they still need a few more pelts on the wall to make this happen?
1: Well, I mean, and we've seen guys that haven't played long, a Terrell Davis, a Luke Kuechly,
0: right?
1: You know, be able to get in the 7, 8, 9 year range. You know, I look at that group, and you're right. There's easy ones to pick out, like Aaron Rodgers. Trent Williams is a walk-in. Miles Garrett is a walk-in. You know, Quentin Nelson, you know, and Patrick Mahomes, a walk-in. Travis Kelce, a walk-in. Mike Evans, probably a walk-in. Now, again, I'm not saying first balloters, but going to be in the Hall of Fame.
0: Oh, I think when you talk about like Kelce and Mahomes and those guys,
1: those are first balloters.
0: Quentin Nelson, honestly, is going to be in that Zach Barton group of guys, I think, when it's all said and done. I'll give you an interesting one as a pass rusher for you. We'll bring this full circle with Drew Brees getting inducted in the Hall this weekend. Cam Jordan is going to have a fascinating case when it's all said and done. He's currently 22nd in NFL history on the all-time sacks list. He had 10.5 sacks last year, and going into this year now where he was a free agent for a while and re-signed there, if he hit double-digit sacks again, he'd be top 10 all time.
1: Yeah.
0: And if he got 10 again specifically, he'd be tied with Lawrence freaking Taylor for 9th overall. And everybody else, when you look at the top guys in here, the top 18 on the all-time sacks list in the NFL history are all either in the Hall of Fame or will be. Terrell Suggs and Von Miller would be the outstanding two, who will both at some point wear gold jackets in Canton. So I think Cam Jordan has a fascinating chance to cement his legacy that's probably already bound for Canton, but I think becomes a lock if all of a sudden you're top 10 all-time in sacks.
1: I look at two Cams, Cam Jordan and Cam Hayward, an interior defensive lineman who has been playing forever, right? Cam Hayward been playing forever. And you just... again, not a first balloter, but I wonder, I think Cam Hayward eventually gets into the Hall of Fame. Cam Jordan, you can go more by numbers. Cam Hayward, an interior D lineman, you won't be able to go more by numbers, though there are numbers obviously available for interior D linemen. But I think the two Cams definitely have a good shot.
0: Awesome opportunity for those guys going forward here. Great weekend for everyone in the Hall of Fame. 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All right, coming up next, Dan Graziano back from his training camp tour. We're going to dig into his notebook, including how one NFC contender is going to recover from a major injury early in training camp. That's next. It's the Golics on ESPN Radio.
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0: Las Vegas Raiders reported to camp. New head coach Clint Kubiak has named a starting quarterback.
1: It's important for me to be fair to the players is to put the best player out there. When we go out to practice, Kirk Cousins is a starting quarterback.
2: Tom Brady knew that he wanted a veteran to start the season, so Kirk Cousins will be the starter. It'll be him, it looks like, on opening day, and they're going to bring along Fernando Mendoza at a very slow and casual pace.
3: Kirk Cousins is not taking that job at that point in the calendar unless he feels really good about his prospects of being the week one starter.
4: It's the Golics here on ESPN Radio. At the Golics on social media is where you find us. 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Hour number two, going to be looking for your best workplace team bonding experiences. We're making the trip up to Bristol in a few weeks at the beginning of September. We're trying to get the ESPN radio crew all together for something. And super producer Devin Kane has been out here in the streets workshopping plenty of different ideas. So I want to get to Devin in hour number two with some of that. I think we've got some interesting ideas. But if you've got a story of the best team bonding experience or one that went disastrously wrong at your workplace, we want to hear all those. Speaking of team bonding, though, Dad, you just heard it in the bump back there. We talked to Graziano about it earlier in the show. The Raiders supposedly had their new quarterback, Kirk Cousins, star pass rusher Max Crosby, get in a fight in practice so bad that they were held out of team periods during Saturday's practice for disciplinary reasons. So are you buying this? Because I have not yet seen video of this that's not AI slop on my timeline. If someone can't produce it soon, I'm thinking about becoming a Kirk Cousins, Max Crosby fight truther. I'm not sure this happened.
5: Oh, so you're going that far. Okay, all right. I see you. As when Dan said it, when I answered Dan, this is not sending a message. I mean, in my opinion, the only message it's sending is anybody that's secure on the roster and not in danger of getting cut, which I would start swinging immediately to get kicked out of practice if I were in the upper echelon of that team to get a day off of practice. So I don't really think it's sending a message.
4: Now, if you were looking to send a message, and if you're Clint Kubiak coming in, reportedly the source of this was during a team period, Crosby hit Kirk Cousins twice, and on the second hit to his arm, which is the one no-no. You'll hear it in every training camp you go to at every level of football, is stay out of the cylinder. The quarterback's essentially got a halo in addition to the red jersey, because the last thing you want in practice is your quarterback's arm getting hit when he thinks that he's safe, when the bullets aren't live, and now all of a sudden you're down the most important position in football going into the season. So I can understand wanting to send that message if you're the head coach, Dad, of saying, hey, we don't touch the quarterback during practice. We know what the situation's been here, and we're not trying to replicate that again.
5: So let me ask you a question, Mike, as a former offensive lineman, and whenever we talk about fights, and by the way, let me preface this by saying I was on the lower end of actual talent in the NFL. I fought a lot. I was a line stepper. That's kind of how I made up for it, so I didn't mind a good fight. Should we not have been reading that the O-line had to be pulled off Max Crosby? He hit their quarterback twice, which is a no-no. That is absolutely a no-no. And even I think Max Crosby admitted that. Shouldn't it have read the O-line was kicked out of practice because they all jumped Max Crosby?
4: No question. And it's difficult because if I'm assuming this is the starting O-line and with Kirk Cousins. So while the Raiders may not all have the most job security across that offensive line, at the very least, Tyler Linderbaum's got more money than God. He should be out there choke slamming Max Crosby and trying to make a statement there. It is the number one red flag. If you see training camp videos anywhere of a quarterback getting hit and the five offensive linemen aren't immediately going over to apply some sweet chin music to whoever did it, you have to start asking some questions about the roster construct there. So, Dad, my first question when this all happened, and I texted in our show group chat to you, you were a part of one of the most fearsome Eagles defenses and one of the most fearsome defenses in NFL history in the late 80s, early 90s Philadelphia Eagles defense with you, the late Reggie White, the late Jerome Brown, Clyde Simmons, all the rest of these guys. Randall Cunningham, your quarterback. Did he ever haul off and try and swing on anyone in your guys' defense when practice got heated up?
5: No, I don't think Randall would ever think about that. Though there was a time when Buddy Ryan was our head coach that he said, because we would fight a lot and coaches would get involved and we would, say, wait, a coach is getting involved. We can't do anything to a coach. Buddy Ryan actually said, if there's a fight and a coach gets involved, he's open to get hit. So Basically saying if a coach jump in, he was fair game.
4: Honestly, I respect that. Because I've always had a problem with coaches putting hands on the merchandise when usually that's not a two-way street. So you're telling me Buddy Ryan, who promoted fighting probably more than any other coach in NFL history, said coaches are fair game. I have a weird amount of respect for that.
5: Yep, he said coaches are fair game. And no, Randall never jumped into a fight. We fought all the time. Buddy, if he didn't think somebody or questioned somebody's toughness, would put him in a drill where he knew there'd be a fight to see if they would fight. Now, as a defense, especially a D-line, we had no problem fighting. There was a one-on-one drill that we did one time, and Ron Solt was on our team at this point, a very tough offensive lineman, played a lot of his years with the Colts. There was, Mike, literally a fight every single one-on-one pass rush, not just between the two, the D-lineman and the O-lineman, but everybody would jump in. Everybody would jump in. Now, this was mostly instigated by Jerome Brown and Ron Solt, who went against one another at various times in this drill. But literally every time, there was all like 10 of us on both sides jumped in, and it was a scrum. To the point where they stopped the drill at one point. Ron Solt said he was going to his car to get his gun. And Jerome Brown said, I'm going to beat you to your car to get my gun. I mean, this is where it got. Now, obviously, nobody was getting a gun, but that's where this got. They broke up the drill. So fast forward, we go through practice, we go through team two-minute drill. There's more scuffles, but now it's team and two-minute drill, so you got to keep playing. Practice ends, and the O-line goes in, the D-line, we stayed out a little longer with our coach, Dale Hopp. So when you walk at Westchester, where our camp was, when you walk to the defensive lockers, you walk by the showers. So D-line, we finished our extra stuff. We went up the hill, and we're walking in the locker room carrying our pads. We just had we were carrying our shells. We had our cleats and our lowers on. And as we're walking by the shower, Ron Heller, one of the toughest offensive linemen I've ever played against and with, comes walking out of the shower, obviously buck naked, right? And he's like, hey, Jerome, all is cool. And Jerome just starts swearing at him. Ron squares off in a boxing stance, buck naked. Buck naked. It was unbelievable. And then the rest of the O-line come out buck naked. And we're standing there with our cleats on. And I had to use my cleats in that fight, no doubt about it. And then it just dispersed from there.
4: Naked fights and going to the car for the gun. Safe to say the Eagles would have been well covered in 2026.
6: 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Ife Mitsuhara ran up gambling debts to a Southern California bookmaking operation.
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0: can best position their top teams for not getting clipped out and give the teams in the middle of the pack, especially if you're the SEC and the Big Ten, right, that have been pushing for more of your entrance into the party to try and have a game that can bolster your resume late in the season like that.
1: Well, it's reconfiguring the money, right? That's what the schools are trying to figure out. If we're going to have more playoff teams, what's that going to do to the conference championships? Because conference championships make money. How do we make up for that money? At the end of the day, it all revolves around that, right? Whether you're trying to find new revenue streams to pay for players, or trying to find new revenue streams or replace something that's going to keep that revenue stream coming in.
0: That's the obvious ugly truth of it all. But do you want to hear the horrifying truth, or do you want to watch me sock a few more dingers? The answer is always dingers, at least right now. 888-729-3776, 888-SAY-ESPN. Want to get to some of your stories about workplace bonding, either gone right or gone wrong, since ESPN Radio is going to have a good bonding week coming up in early September. But coming up next, the WNBA in the midst of a great season on the court, but full of constant distracting storylines off the court. We'll talk to Jessica Smetana about what to expect down the stretch next on the Golics.
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1: Fouts.
0: Oh, yeah. Oh, yeah. I almost went full Don Omar on him.
1: Oh, good.
0: 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Chris Carter.
1: CC.
0: Who had a prominent role in the jacket dinner, slipping the jacket on Larry Fitzgerald. He is a Pro Football Hall of Famer of his own right, and also all those years on Inside the NFL on HBO. So we'll chat some ball with him next. 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

0: Give me a Will Smith like he did to Logan Paul last month.
1: Hey. Even Will Smith got some, huh?
2: Yeah, like a Will Smith drive-by? Like, yes. Come on.
3: Hey. Tony, he was on fire.
1: Oh, wait a minute. We're not done.
3: But wait, there's more.
1: Did you not hear this? He gave Pat a shout-out because Pat showed up, obviously. Right? Remember, Pat told us years ago when he was a guest here, McAfee, that he'd lied to Polian about holding footballs.
2: Yep. Vinatieri sent him to the holder's camp.
1: Right. Yeah. He sent him to holder's camp because he lied to Polian to say, of course I was a holder in West Virginia. And now he had to hold for Vinatieri, and Vinatieri's like, you got to figure this thing out, kid. And who knew that would lead to this moment in a Hall of Fame speech?
0: Hey, Pat McAfee's here in the crowd today. Great to see you, brother. The only person who enjoyed holding my balls more than my wife.
1: Was this I heard real? That. I'm standing next to Kurt Warner and Lewis Riddick on the set. I'm like, whoa.
3: Now, he did follow that up, though.
1: Yeah.
3: Because Chris is like, wait, what?
1: Yeah. Oh, he followed it up.
3: He followed up
1: his wife held hold for him in the offseason, whatever. Sure, of course. Which led Kurt to say on the air, he's like, yeah, because I brought up, you know, hey, 2-drink minimum. And Kurt's like, yeah, so, you know, our wives play, you know, significant roles for all of us in the offseason. And I just went on the air. I'm like, don't think that was my takeaway. I don't think that was a takeaway. From that comment. Adam Vinatieri, it's up and it's good.
3: And you saw Manning, Peyton, right before.
1: Oh, yeah, he went with
3: a forehead joke about it.
2: Said, but, so, oh, yeah, the prompter.
1: Yeah, the prompter was going to be on his forehead.
2: Man, everybody got something.
3: Everybody.
1: Yeah. Scoring points everywhere. Vinatieri.
2: What a legend.
1: That was a first.
3: He just picked off everybody.
1: Oh, my goodness gracious. Didn't see that one coming. Great weekend in Canton. 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

0: really good division, obviously.
1: It's winnable for them. It is winnable for them.
0: We expect Detroit to be back.
1: Let's say they're the top five defense again. Let's say one of these quarterbacks gets the gig and runs with it. They've got the skill players to go hit it. And if they go hit it and the defense is as good as it was last year, again, just
0: pretty big ifs. I mean, I think when we do our division predictions, we're probably all going to have them fourth.
1: I don't know about that.
0: Okay.
1: I don't know about that. I mean, you take a look at the takeaways last year. You take a look at them and the top, you know, the stat leaders there. And they had 21 total takeaways last year. And the number of times that they would then had to get back on the field, you kind of lost track. You know, defensively, they were pretty damn good, but they couldn't stay. They had no staying power. They're in minus nine. They had, again, let me get this right. They had 30 total giveaways and 21 takeaways. And of the 30 giveaways they had, they had 21 interceptions thrown and 21 takeaways total as a team. They just wiped them out.
0: Yeah.
1: So the quarterback play gets better. Let's say they cut the number of those interceptions in half. Suddenly they're not minus nine anymore. And if they tick up defensively, now they're in the plus. You know, and I'm taking a look at those in the red for in the minus, plus minus. Chiefs, Cardinals, Panthers, Colts, Giants, Ravens, Bengals, Broncos, Seahawks were minus three. Dolphins, Saints, Titans, Niners, Browns, Raiders, Cowboys, Vikings, Commanders, and Jets. What do they all have in common in the minus, with the exception of the Niners, the Seahawks, the Broncos, and the Panthers? Everybody missed the playoffs. Just be in the plus. Packers, Bills, Chargers, Patriots, Lions, Falcons, Eagles, Bucks, Rams, Steelers, Jaguars, Texans, Bears. Bears made it. Texans made it. Jaguars made it. Steelers made it. Rams made it. The Bucks did not. Eagles, Falcons, and the Lions missed it. Patriots made it. Chargers made it. Bills made it. Packers made it. Just get in the plus of the plus minus. You make the playoffs more often than not. Negative, you don't. Cut down on the number of interceptions. Play defense the way that you do. They can win the division. They're that talented. You just don't trust the quarterback situation right now.
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1: And I don't blame you.
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0: 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Riley in South Dakota has been hanging on forever. What's up, Riley? How are you?
1: Pretty good, Rich. How are you?
0: What's on your mind? Appreciate you hanging on, hanging in.
1: Yeah, thanks for taking my call. So I'm a Vikings fan.
0: Okay.
1: And I was just wondering why everyone thinks Kyler has the starting quarterback job locked up when he was cut from Arizona. They're paying him how many millions of dollars to not play for them? Like, it's not like the Vikings traded 3 first-round picks or even got him in free agency. Like, I just don't see why everyone thinks he should just have the job.
0: Here's the deal, Riley. I mean, just because another team is done with a quarterback because a new regime comes in, or the front office or the ownership is finished with this player based on some water that can't be put under a bridge, does not mean he is no longer a successful quarterback and can't be successful somewhere else. I mean, how many times do you see somebody change addresses and all of a sudden they go and crush it? I mean, Drew Brees, San Diego is done with him. Mm-hmm. Look what just happened over the weekend. I'm not saying Kyler Murray is going to be a first ballot Hall of Famer by any stretch of the imagination. He did not have as successful a run in Arizona as Drew had in San Diego before Phillip Rivers took the gig over there. I just think that he's a former first overall pick with an athletic skill set that is unique, and the Vikings and Kyler Murray might also say a change of scenery is going to be best. We're better at coaching him up than anybody else was when they had him, and it's going to be something we need to see for $1.3 million. That's why, Riley.
1: Okay.
0: You know?
1: But
0: I understand. Like, listen, it didn't work out well for him in Arizona at the end of the day. And thank you for the call. I mean, again, I don't know what happened with his foot, okay? All I know is that the foot injury happened when it was an errant snap hit him in the face mask.
2: Yep.
0: And then, poof, he disappeared forevermore. Never played another snap. That was his last snap for the Arizona Cardinals.
2: Yeah, that was before halftime, too.
0: So I don't know.
2: Over.
0: New coach comes in, and they're like, we're going to start from scratch. And ownership is on board to eat that amount of money. It does say, hey, that's a red flag. That's something that we need to be concerned about. But in Minnesota, based on what was going down there last year, feeling the need to push J.J. McCarthy in a certain way to have a veteran presence, he fits the bill. He absolutely fits the bill. And he can do things at quarterback that other guys can't. Create pressure with inside the 5-yard line. He might keep it, run it in. They haven't had that in Minnesota in a long time.
3: Yeah.
0: So that's why I think he's got the leg up. Unless, again, J.J. McCarthy performs so well in the meeting rooms, on the field in training camp, in preseason games, that he just forces the issue to the point where everybody in the locker room knows who should start week one. That's the way that Penix can get the gig, and that's the way that Shador can get the gig over veterans that I feel management and potentially the head coaching and the rest of the coaching staff is going to say, we got to see what we have in this veteran first. Could be wrong. And as far as, you know, me being a diehard J.J. McCarthy fan, I hope I am from Minnesota. That wraps up this show. I want to thank Matt Eisman, Akbar Baje Biamila, Jeff Hafley, Chris Carter, and you all set up the rest of the week on Disney Plus when we come back on the TV side of things.
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8: Hello?
9: Hello?
8: Yes? Hello?
9: Yes,
8: hello?
9: Yes, yeah. Yes. I'm calling about the vacancy.
8: Yeah, it's a small room. $300
9: a month. No. I don't want a room. I want a colon.
8: Huh?
9: What do you got, biscuits in your ears? 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

0: And you can catch part one tonight, talking season with the guys. Let's get back to the calls here at 855-242-7285. And Kyle starts it off for us. Good afternoon, Kyle.
1: Paul, good afternoon. How are you?
0: We are doing great. Thank you.
1: Paul, realistically, what expectation would you say, or what would you say Alabama has to do at the very least to retain DeBoer for another season? I'm saying if they went, like, missed the playoffs and went 6-6, do you think he would survive and still be the head coach going into next season?
0: I don't know many coaches at a prominent school like Alabama that would survive a scenario like that.
1: Covering Alabama most your whole life, and you know what the job means to the people here in the state of Alabama. So just to think, barely got to the playoff last year, had a big bad showing out in California. And just to say maybe half or more of the people in the state of Alabama just don't get a good vibe from Coach DeBoer.
0: Let me explain the vibe, though. And this is, I don't like saying what I'm about to say because this show is for everyone. And you know, you don't have to show your a card to get in here. Everybody is welcome. However, I said that for a specific reason. While you could do a poll, and maybe a lot of people polled would not be enthusiastic about Kalen DeBoer, the people that matter most are behind DeBoer. And the people that matter most are obviously the president of the university, the athletic director, people that are on the board of trustees, and significant boosters. So it's a little bit of a strange scenario. Because right now, I don't think Kalen DeBoer feels any pressure, and there's probably no reason why he should. Now, if you walk out on the streets of any community in this state, you're liable to get people objecting to what they see and hear. And while I think everybody ought to be heard, and we try to make sure everybody is heard here, those people are not going to be listened to at the highest towers of Alabama football, unless the situation became untenable. And you described a 6-6 record. That's not acceptable at Alabama. The odds of surviving something like that in today's world is very difficult. But it would take a lot of people to want to make a change for the school to be able to come up with the money to get rid of him.
1: Yes, sir. And I was on here last week, and I'm predicting Alabama to be under the radar, possibly to win the SEC and be one of the top two or three seeds going into the playoffs. But I just want to just put that on the record. If it heads south and it's 7-5 or 6-6, me personally, I don't think he would survive.
0: Yeah, I mean, Kyle, I try to be real, and the only point of reference that I have is Jimbo Fisher at A&M. Before the season, there was no way he was going to lose his job because there was no way the university would have come up with $76 million. And what people sometimes fail to think about, when you buy out a coach, that's just to get to square one, where then you have to go out and spend an equal amount of money or perhaps more to bring in the next coach. And Alabama is not a school where you're going to name some interim coach like Sharon Moore for 2 years. I mean, if Kalen DeBoer does not survive, I mean, if you said to me, where would you put your own money? My money is on Kalen DeBoer surviving at Alabama.
1: Paul, mine is two. Roll Tide. And let's do it.
0: Thank you very much. Yeah, it's really an interesting situation because I think right now DeBoer still commands a lot of respect and support. I mean, he's the Alabama football coach after two seasons. He hasn't really, we can pick at him, and I have. I'm not trying to act like I haven't. But that's only when you're putting him up against a standard that Alabama fans expect. Let's check in with Charlie in Mississippi. Hello, Charlie.
2: Hey, Hey, Paul, man, it's been a long time. About mid-season last year since I talked to you.
0: Well, it's great to hear from you. How's your family doing?
2: They're fantastic. Everybody's doing well. A little early in the season to be talking about firing coaches, but the fan base seems to always, no matter when the tee off is, we're always talking about firing a coach.
0: No, I mean, I understand the questions, but I think the odds of, in Alabama's case, of Kalen DeBoer being in trouble at the end of the season are pretty small.
2: I think so as well. But people, you know, you said at one point in time, and I'm sure that this has come from somebody else, no matter what you do, 10% of the people are going to hate you, and 10% of the people are going to love you, and 80% of them are indifferent. You got to change the indifferent.
0: No, you're right. It's a little bit like politics, where the middle decides who the next president's going to be. It's not the extreme right or left. We know where they're going, and folks that just don't get consumed with it like we do are ultimately going to be heard from. And I also think it's August 10th, 11th. What is it? It's a little bit early. It's just a little bit early to be firing coaches.
2: I'm wandering through the 40-year wilderness right here. I have no team to pull for. I have no loyalties because I have no coach. See, so I'm gonna need you to direct me to a team that you think that I can pull for the rest of this year. Otherwise, I'm gonna have to ride your bus every Saturday morning with you.
0: Well, Charlie, okay, let's do a little quiz here. We know in the past you've pulled for a couple, and stop me if I'm wrong about any of this. I know within the SEC, you've pulled for Ole Miss, you've pulled for Auburn. Am I on the right track so far?
2: I was 42 years a Mississippi State fan prior to becoming an Ole Miss fan.
0: Okay. You know what, Charlie? I'm going to tell you to go back to state. Because for those who don't know, Charlie's been tied to these other schools through family ties, and legitimately for good reason. But I think it's time for you to become a Hal Stater again. I know you always were, but I think Jeff Lebby's done a pretty nice job of turning that program into what I think could be at least legitimate for the first time in a long time.
2: Well, I hope he does a good job there, and that if I can leave you with any parting words, it would be clanga, clanga.
0: Thank you, Charlie. Appreciate it very much. Charlie calling us, and for those who didn't pick up on it, we got to know Charlie years ago. He is married to Hugh Freeze's sister, and we got to see him a number of times along the highway. Mario Cristobal, he made it to the championship game last year. He joins us next.
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1: 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My mother, you know, had the same kidney disease, and it was hard for my kids to lose their grandmother to the same disease that they knew their father had. Since I had a transplant now, I can walk my dog, I can shoot basketball. So many things I can do. I can go to the park with my family. You know, we lost a lot of time just living, you know, just the everyday life, simple things, you know, we just couldn't do. Hopefully I can make that time up, you know, we get a chance to live again.
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0: Kevin Brockway from Gainesville is coming up here in a few minutes. We'll get the latest on the Gators. How about the latest from Vance in Georgia? Hello, Vance.
1: Hey, Paul.
0: What's up?
1: I want to make one quick point. Ryan McGee's list, which you were a little bit perplexed about Tim Tebow being there, I want to make a statement. I don't expect anyone to agree with me. The real villains were those that didn't like Tim Tebow, not Tim Tebow. And we all know why they didn't like him. Is that fair to say?
0: It sure is.
1: Yeah, I mean, come on, McGee. That was no good.

0: And he's not going to beat you up either, you idiot. So here's what I want to ask. You had a caller today. You've actually had two of them speaking about Tennessee football. And it brings me to three coaches. And I'm curious as to your opinion, which one hurt a university the most? Was it George O'Leary being canned before every coach to down at Notre Dame? Was it Phil Fulmer at Tennessee? Or was it Greg Schiano, who the students clanned together and raised a bunch of hell because apparently he looked at a Playboy magazine or whatever? I believe that Schiano was a good coach. But is there any validity to that? What's your opinion?
1: Yeah, I'm trying to remember the Schiano situation. Schiano, which job are we talking about here with Schiano? Because he's had controversy with a couple of them.
0: Well, you know, he was very successful at Rutgers when he first landed there.
1: Right, right.
0: And then Tennessee hired him to be their head coach.
1: No, see, here's what happened, though. And I'm trying to remember. So you're talking about Tennessee, right?
0: Yes, but right now with Greg Schiano, because, you know, the students, they're the ones that protested and the administration fired him before he ever coached him down.
1: Well, let me correct one thing you said. He was offered the Tennessee job about 8 or 9 years ago. He never was introduced. And the reason why was the guy that torpedoed him was Clay Travis.
0: Really?
1: Clay Travis caught wind of the, and I'm trying to remember before I get in trouble here, I think it was Schiano part of the Penn State situation? I think it was Schiano being on the staff there, and he had been at Ohio State. He was at Ohio State as the D's coordinator.
0: And then he was coaching at Rutgers.
1: Yeah, so anyway, Tennessee goes up and offers him the job, and somehow Clay got a hold of the story, and literally, I was watching this on a plane coming back from Connecticut, in real time, and I've talked to Clay about this before, he literally torpedoed the hire. He got people so riled up, he encouraged people to call your state legislator, and within 3 hours, Tennessee was done with Greg Schiano. Now, I'm trying to remember, is that when they hired Pruitt? Okay, so...
0: I think so. The question is, do you
1: it
0: think...
1: It looked like for a while, maybe they had done the right thing, but in the end, Schiano, I've always thought, was a really pretty good football coach. I don't know how he would have landed at Tennessee, but that was more... That was one of the most interesting experiments in social media I've ever seen, because without, and you know, there may have been others who went after the hire, but nobody had the clout and the national appeal than Clay Travis did, as Clay Travis did. So when he went after it, it metastasized into an absolute revolution.
0: I just see that part I didn't know. Do you think Phil Fulmer hurt the university as far as their football prowess?
1: Now, you're talking about while he was the athletic director, correct?
0: Yes.
1: Okay. I'm really torn by this because I think Fulmer was a good football coach, and that's evidenced by him winning a national championship.
0: Oh, absolutely.
1: He was a terrible athletic director. So, he did them considerable damage, but I think Tennessee was at such a bad place then anyway that I'm really not sure. And that's the problem. You get a former coach in there, they end up becoming too defensive of the coach they hired. I think Philip Fulmer deep down meant well. He just did not have the ability to get out of his own shadow sometimes.
0: Well, that's interesting. I don't know if it's worth talking about. I think George O'Leary was accused of telling a lie.
1: Well, no, what George O'Leary did, for those who don't know, George was the coach at Georgia Tech. He was
0: good.
1: He, Yeah, he was a very good coach. He wasn't just offered. He was introduced as the Notre Dame coach. And then it came out that there was something false on his resume. And I don't even remember what it was.
0: He played fullback at New Hampshire College. Yeah. I mean, come on. Say you played at Nebraska. Do anything but New Hampshire.
1: I mean, when you consider what politicians lie about every single day, it seemed like a. I'm talking about their own careers. It's not like, you know, forget lying about what they stand for. I'm talking about lying about what they've accomplished. It seemed like a pretty minor thing. Yeah, he was there for 5 days, and okay, here's what he did. Jamari just told me. He claimed to have earned a master's degree, and he didn't. Now, here's the problem. When you're in higher education and you mislead, lie about your education, it's like me saying, you know, I've got a law degree from Harvard and an MBA from Princeton, and I've got an extra year at NYU. I mean, at some point, you can get away with that if you're a talk show host. You can't get away with that when you're at the University of Notre Dame.
0: Well, that'd be as bad as me saying I went to college for a day.
1: Yeah. So by the way, I'll say this: Notre Dame would have been better to say to let him do a mea culpa, say he was sorry, and you know, dock him 3 days of his salary, because they ended up, I think, in much worse shape. We'll take a short break. We are coming back right after this. Paul Feinbaum here. 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

0: And we are back. Headline, Philo, Jones, they have bonded. That's great. Always want a good quarterback room, but the Gators want a good quarterback on the field come the first weekend in September. Kevin Brockway covers the team. Kevin, always great to visit. Good afternoon. And first of all, tell us what's happening with the quarterback situation.
1: Paul, it's a pleasure to be on. Say Aaron Philo still might be a tick ahead based on his knowledge of the system under Buster Faulkner, but Tramell Jones is catching up. I mean, he's looked very good throwing the football early in camp. He's got a lot of athletic ability. Recently, you know, they came out with the treadmill speed. Rusty Witt, the strength coach, came out with the treadmill speed numbers, and he's running at close to 22 miles an hour. So, he's a guy who's a good athlete. Aaron Philo could run, too. He's a little mobile. So it's going to be an interesting race. And, you know, John Sumrall said that it might not even be announced before the FAU game, the week leading the FAU game. He might wait and see and decide right before kickoff who he feels like going with. And I think they both will probably play significantly the first 2 weeks of the season.
0: Yeah, and that is the advantage. In years past, the Gators have not had that opportunity to get the right quarterback in there. So let's go beyond that, Kevin, because the quarterback is the buzz that fans want to talk about. But what else are you learning about this football team, especially on the offensive side?
1: Yeah, you know, the offensive line, Paul, some body transformations are trying to get them leaner, a little more athletic. We'll see how that plays in the SEC. But some offensive linemen, you know, dropped some significant weight. You know, Bryce Lovett is down a little bit, and now they're thinking about playing him a little at tackle along with a guard. And, you know, when you think about it, last year against really good speed rush teams like Texas A&M and Miami, they were really exploited on the tackles, on the edges. And they feel like maybe having some of these offensive linemen that are more athletic. And as you know, Phil Troutwine, the former, you know, All-SEC, offensive lineman with the Gators during Urban Meyer's years, is back to coach them. They're hoping that that will pay dividends. And Summerall has seen a lot of improvement there in the offseason, just in terms of the strength and the physical condition of the offensive line. He did not like that in the spring. And, under kind of a summer offseason conditioning from Rusty Witt, he feels like they're a little bit closer there in the fall to where they want to be.
0: Talking to Kevin Brockway, Gainesville Sun, I've obsessed over the offense, which is like every other Gator fan, but what about the other side of the ball? What are you hearing?
1: You know, defense, I would say right now, front seven, okay. I think they're a little concerned about the secondary at this point, maybe some of the corners and man coverage, but I think they like some of the pieces that they have kind of at the safety and the star position. You're hearing good things about DJ Coleman from other teammates, Cam Dooley, the transfer from Kentucky who knows Brad White's system. Now, Bryce Thornton coming back has always been a little bit of a ball hawk on this defense. He's got four career interceptions. He returned a fumble for a touchdown last year. And then Kanye Clark, a kid from UCLA, coming in. So I think they like kind of the middle of the secondary. They're just a little concerned about the edges. I mean, Cormani McClain, he's a guy that's got a lot of ability, Paul, but consistency, and you've got Dijon Johnson coming off a torn MCL. Ben Hanks had a good spring, but they're looking for a little more depth and more consistency from their corners because they're going to want to play a lot of man coverage in this scheme and get after the quarterback a little bit.
0: Talking about the Gators, I mentioned the schedule, and of course the Gators have tripped, have struggled in years past to the early part of the schedule. It would seem almost impossible to do that the first 2 weeks of the season. I know they managed to do that last year, even though they weren't supposed to in the first few weeks, but it feels like it begins at Auburn. And Kevin, what do you sense about that game in particular? Because everybody knows the narrative of where Summerall was supposed to be. I ran into a Auburn person over the weekend who told me we had John Summerall hired, and of course they ended up not getting John Summerall.
1: You know, it's amazing, Paul, if you think about it. And first of all, you know, under Billy Napier, they never started 2-0, which is pretty amazing if you think about it. And even the year last year, USF turned out to be, you know, much tougher than anyone expected. And speaking about USF, that's where Alex Golish is, right, at Auburn. And I kind of joked, during SEC Media Days in Tampa, he kind of thanked the city by Tampa by taking their entire team, right? He took 13 players from that USF roster, and he is banking on that, I guess, that continuity. They're going with the Kurt Cignetti model up there, hoping that, you know, all these faces will pan out. And, you know, they upset, you know, Florida the Swamp last year. Alex Golish, obviously, that kind of led to the beginning of the end for Billy Napier. But I think for John Sumrall, it's just a matter of, you know, building a culture, building an identity with this football team, you know, building, you know, the toughness that that's going to be required to go on the road and play against an Auburn team that, you know, is going to come in very physical defensively, and they're going to have to match that physicality. They're going to have to match kind of the mental toughness to deal with the crowd there, because, you know, it's a crazy atmosphere. It always is in Jordan-Hare. And I think those factors will factor into it. You know, Eric Singleton is another interesting storyline, right? He played at Auburn last year. And he's a guy that, you know, had a really good spring for the Gators. He and Micah Mays are kind of those two transfer wide receivers, and Bailey Stockton from Georgia Tech, and those Buster Faulkner that are going to be guys that are really going to play kind of big roles in this offense this year for the Gators.
0: So, Kevin, we've had media days. We've had the opening of camp. Now the conversation goes on endlessly. So to give us a primer, you mentioned the secondary. You mentioned a couple other things where you feel good about. Where are the flash points? Where will this season be determined in terms of first Florida's actual team, and then we'll get to the schedule?
1: Well, I think Buster Faulkner is huge. Obviously, you know, his impact on the offense. He talked a lot about, you know, wanting to make the offense fun again. You know, mentioning, obviously, evoking Steve Spurrier. Urban Meyer wants to develop a mix of that. You know, obviously, a lot of that is going to go through Jaden Baugh, who is, you know, one of the most talented running backs in the country, who happens to be in the SEC, you know, facing two of the other most talented running backs in the country, Kewan Lacy and Ahmad Hardy, right? Weeks four and weeks five. So I think that's interesting, and he's going to be a guy that's going to be a bell cow back for him. I think the offense will run through him a little bit, but Buster will throw it too. He's going to throw it around the yard. And, you know, Dallas Wilson, they feel like, is healthy in camp now, and he showed kind of flashes of that star potential. So I think it's just a matter of, you know, week by week, you know, developing the lines of scrimmage. You know, I think, you know, really the end of 2024, they showed a little something on the line of scrimmage, and then they slipped back last year, but they got to get that back. They've got to look like an SEC line of scrimmage again. And if they can do that, you know, develop a little balanced offense under Buster and be creative, you know, maybe they'll have a shot, you know, to win 7, 8, 9 games.
0: 7, 8, 9, that is the difference between an average season and a good season. What games do you think are gettable among those listed in the middle to opposite category? Well, certainly you have to start with Auburn, wouldn't you?
1: Yeah, Auburn, Missouri, you know, Kentucky has been a thorn in their side, especially on the road, which is weird. And, you know, I know they have a lot of expectations for Will Stein, but you got to get that one. You know, maybe Oklahoma in the Swamp, although there could be that hangover from the Georgia effect. I think Texas and Georgia are the two games that you kind of pencil as definite L's from there. You know, maybe Vanderbilt at the end of the season, too, because you don't know what they're going to be like post-Pavia. But I think there are some, you know, the 50-50 games, the jump ball games, they're going to have to, you know, try to get a lot of those. But, you know, I do think there's a lot of talent on this team, and I think that you know, like I said, Buster Faulkner, if he can get the most out of that offense, and that was a guy that, you know, got Georgia Tech to 460 yards per game last year, you know, maybe this is a team that could surprise a little bit. But we'll see how it transpires, Paul. You know, I've been wrong before. Maybe I'll be wrong again. You never know.
0: Well, either way, Kevin, we know Gator fans are very patient and tolerant, so even if it's season's a bust, we know they'll still be there supporting their program like always. Hey, great to hear from you. Kevin Brockway joining us from Gainesville. We head to the break. Calls the rest of the way. We look forward to talking to you.
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0: let's get moving quickly here and check in with Tyler in Tennessee. Hello, Tyler.
1: Hey, Tyler. Mr. Paul. Coaches and players aside, as a man with a receding hairline, where do I get a haircut like yours?
0: Oh, it won't take long, number one. I get my haircut whether I really want to or not, and it's about 5 minutes. I don't even know what they charge. Whatever it is, it's too much.
1: That sounds about right. So is this something my wife could do or no?
0: Yeah. First of all, how receding is it?
1: I'm not like you, but I'm there. You know what I mean?
0: Well, remember, I've been here for a long time. I think the key is just to keep it relatively short. I mean, my hair gets out of hand every once in a while, and I hear about it. But I've been told I should shave it off. I've tried that. I've given up on it. But I would save the money. Let your wife clip you. How about that, Tyler?
1: Yeah, 100%. I appreciate it, Paul.
0: Yeah, whatever you do, don't waste a lot of money on it. That is my best advice to you. Brian, what's going on? Is something up?
2: Hey, Paul. Hey, let me ask you something. That call from South Carolina, let me ask you this. Did I ever say his name at all on the air?
0: I don't believe so, no.
2: No, thank you, you idiot. Paul, this guy is one of the biggest Teletubbies. He's Tinky Winky from South Carolina. Tinky Winky don't talk sports. Tinky Winky thinks he's so funny on writing things down, reading it on the air, and trying to think he's so funny. Oh, the Tulsa Queen. The Tulsa Queen. The Tulsa Queen. Shut your candy ass up, Tinky Winky. I didn't mention your punk ass. So the next time you want to mention me, you know what? You just made the biggest mistake, Tinky Winky from South Carolina. And do us all a favor. Why don't you just shut up, go back to your room, listen to YMCA and It's Raining Men, and just piss off, because at least I talk sports, Tinky Winky, and you're not. So, Tinky Winky, keep my name out of your mouth. And by the way, I've been with more girls than you have.
0: Whoa. We're back in high school again, aren't we? Brad is up next in Macon. Hello, Brad.
3: Wow, that was a lot going on there. I mean, should we just call the head of USC and schedule just a little cage match between Brian and Long and see what goes on?
0: Dana White will be calling back in a minute.
3: Hey, I think their reviews, it might go up for a match like that. That sounds like some stuff going on right there. But, hey, Paul, speaking of haircuts, like the guy just called in, I always tell the person that's doing I go to Sports Clips, and I tell the person that gets to do my hair, this is the easiest one that you're going to have all day. And then I take off my hat, and they start laughing and go, yep, that's the easiest one. But Paul, I like to keep a little hair on top. I like to keep the gravel on my cul-de-sac, if you get what I'm saying. But I got a question for you, buddy. You kind of got my attention. You said you went to college and you had an idea about what you wanted to do, and then you changed your mind. I mean, what exactly did you have the idea that you wanted to do when you first went to college?
0: Well, I mean, I thought law was going to be my future.
3: Okay.
0: But I got sidetracked a lot on the way to that. And I've considered going back to that over the years. But I think you know me well enough to know, Brad,
3: yeah.
0: if you stop and think about the almost turns that I have made, you mm-hmm. probably don't. You know some of them, but I'm a sucker for any new idea. So I spent a lot of time over the years, including over the weekend, hearing people give me ideas, and I'm like going, that's what I want to do. And fortunately, my wife will go, haven't you been down this road like 20 times before?
3: Yeah.
0: I'm like that guy always trying to find the Holy Grail.
3: You know, I do that too. And Kathy will sit there and say, you know, that's not going to work. And I'm glad she does this, because when I get a bright idea, as she puts it in perspective for me, probably like Dr. Linda does the same for you. And then I said, you know, so I'm not thinking about it. You're probably right. But today, Paul, I loved your interview with Mario Cristobal. And, you know, before I really got to know him a little bit, all he was, it seemed like, was an angry coach at a microphone before he started winning. And not being able to manage a game clock and getting caught, you know, and getting beat because of it. But, you know, now, you know, he's gotten in the players he wants and it's changed. Everything's changed. And he's talking about hard work and day by day. And I respect that. I mean, I respect that a lot, building something from nothing. And just the hard work and I respect the guy and what he's been able to accomplish, especially last year, was incredible to me. But the interview you had with him really showed a little bit about his personality that I hadn't seen before. I know winning solves a lot of problems, but I mean, what do you think about the guy?
0: Yeah, no, I've always liked him, he's been frustrating to be a fan of because I mean he's.
3: Yeah,
0: he's had a couple of close calls where I really wondered whether he would ever get it done. I think he was on a roll at Oregon, but when Miami came calling, and I don't need to give you the backstory. When you played at Miami during some of the teams that he played, it would be impossible to say no to. But I doubted a couple of years ago whether he was going to be able to get this done. But he finally hit the right switch, and I give him credit for that.
3: Yeah, he's done well there. You know, the other day somebody said something about me having thin skin, and I want to tell whoever it was, no, I don't have thin skin. I work hard for everything I've ever done, and that's the way I am. But some of these callers that you got, Paul, that call your show when their team loses a game, or they want to take the summer off and then start calling back in the fall, like doggone Jerome from Birmingham, I guess Jerome, Stacy over there. I mean, what are y'all doing? Stimp, where are you at, Stimp? Where's your stupid calls? I mean, we love your stupid calls. I've been missing those. And John, come on, John, don't call in the Paul Feinbaum show trying to be normal. It don't work for you. Call in here being stupid and wacky like you've always been. That's what we want to hear. We want to be entertained by you guys. But hey, Paul, tell Chris he hadn't hit me up on this golf game as far as how he did Sunday. I don't think he did good, but, you know, at those women's tees he's playing, he should have shot a good score, but he hadn't hit me back.
0: I'll text him. Hey, thanks. Good to hear from you. Let me check in with Greg, who is up next. Hey, Greg.
4: Hey, Paul, how you doing?
0: We're doing great.
4: Hey, Paul, how you doing? All right, Paul, I just wanted to make one more final statement about Wayne Kiffin. What Wayne Kiffin did was it was a little disrespectful to Ole Miss. He should have waited to the end of the season and went on side of the contract, and he should have just stayed there, and he'd have got the coach there, you know, the playoffs and stuff, even though Ole Miss still would have been mad at it, but it would have showed a lot more respect for the school. I think that was bad by him going ahead on and signing that contract before the season was over, because I knew LSU would have waited on him to sign the contract after the season over with. And just one more comment, I'm a Roll Tide fan, and as far as that going about, they saying about we sneaking up on somebody. We got over 17 national championship, Paul. So I hope we sneak up on a few teams this year. Roll Tide, roll.
0: Thank you very much, Greg. Appreciate your call. Chris is in North Carolina, and you are next up.
5: Hey, Paul. First time caller, sir.
0: Thank you.
5: I tell you what. We joined, the Gamecocks joined us, I guess, the SEC in 1992. And you didn't have so many kind words to say about us joining. But I got to tell you, I've actually fallen in love with Paul Feinbaum. What a great man you are. And appreciate what you do for us and the conference. And I just, talking about these other cats worried about South Carolina and the Gamecocks and what they're going to do and what they're not going to do. Paul, I'm just a guy that looks on the surface of reality. Reality is, look at Indiana. Indiana was a nothing, and dollars and cents bought Indiana a national title. It makes me wonder how many titles previously, I'm talking the last 40, 50 years, were there extra incentives from boosters that never got talked about that won national titles. And my only thing here is in South Carolina, we've got a great fan base. You've seen it, Paul. You've seen sold out stadiums. If you remember, Lou Holtz went 0-11. And 0-11, we still had fans in the stands. And so we have the backing. We've got everything together. I love our coach. I think that we've got a great looking football team this year. I don't necessarily think we're going to be, you know, 11-12-0, but I honestly think we got a chance to do 8-9 wins. And 8-9 wins, that'll get our guy across the finish line. And then we can see what happens after that. But, Paul, just again, you're a class act. I read you wrong from day one back in 1992, but love you now, brother, and I appreciate what you do for our conference. Thank you.
0: Chris, thank you very much. And you probably had every reason not to like me back then based on some of the things I was saying and doing. We will take a break. Busy show so far. More of your phone calls. A lot of great guests, including Mario Cristobal from Miami. We are coming back after this.
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0: I just wasn't able to do the things that I used to do. My mother, you know, had the same kidney disease, and it was hard for my kids to lose their grandmother to the same disease that they knew their father had. Since I had a transplant now, I can walk my dog, I can shoot basketball. So many things I can do. I can go to the park with my family. You know, we lost a lot of time just living, you know, just the everyday life, simple things, you know, we just couldn't do. Hopefully I can make that time up, you know, we get a chance to live again.
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0: We're back, and Kevin is up next. Hello, Kevin. Kevin, hey, Kevin, are you there?
1: Yeah, can you hear me now?
0: I sure can.
1: Mr. Feinbaum, it's an honor and a privilege to be on the phone with the distinguished gentleman from Alabama there.
0: Thank you very much.
1: And I'm going to tell you just how heartbroken I was when I went to vote in the primaries and your name was not on the ballot. You know, I came that close to putting you down as a write-in.
0: Well, Kevin, thank you, but I think we're all better off that I'm sitting right here.
1: Well,

0: fine young gentleman from Pennsylvania that called in last week ragging the SEC about how we spell.
1: Right.
0: The young man with a PhD in English grammar. So SEC is, if you want to call it spelled correctly. That is exactly how Southeastern Conference should be abbreviated. It's an abbreviation, not a spelling first. But Southeastern, when you look on a compass that the United States government makes, and you look to the northeast, to the southeast, to the southwest, to the northwest, they're all abbreviated. S-E, N-W.
1: That is true.
0: N-E. That's the correct abbreviation. So he needs to learn how to spell before he gets on Paul Feinbaum and makes a total ass of himself, saying that we're supposed to be, the SEC is supposed to be an academic conference. We are. You know, if the Big Ten would raise their reading level to get into their universities above a 4K, they might know how to spell and be able to argue on something like that.
1: Well, Kevin, you're 100% right. I'm glad you cleared that up.
0: Yes, but got a second.
1: Yes, sir.
0: I'd like to discuss a little something on everybody talking about Nick Saban and his teams and who has succeeded him when he left. You know, the only coach that really inherited a true Nick Saban team was Les Miles.
1: True.
0: Because you didn't have transfer portal. You didn't have NIL. All those players were stuck where they were at. Mike Shula could have went in there and won a national championship with that team. So, and for me, Nick Saban has 8 national championships because Les Miles just held the trophy up. That was Nick Saban's team, that national championship team of LSU, when he held it up. Because we all know what happened to Les Miles after he ran out of Nick Saban recruits. He just went down the toilet, and now he's gone. But that, for, I'm not on the DeBoer train yet. I'm still not feeling in love with that, just like everybody else. He just, I won't go into that too much, but the man didn't inherit a team. Half the players left, so he didn't have to start from scratch, but he should have done better. But he should have stayed where he was at, over in the Pac-12 where they give away the participation trophies and stay there. He probably would have won more games, but I just don't think he is SEC material. If Alabama doesn't have a run game this year, he's probably going to be looking for a job and smiling with his $80 million, but it is what it is. What's your thought?
1: Kevin, first of all, you're 100% correct about Les Miles. He almost screwed it up, if you remember. He lost 2 games and barely got into the championship game with those great players. As far as DeBoer, I think he did lose a couple of key players, but he had enough. And I just think it is a matter of him either getting adjusted, because right now it still feels a little bit awkward.
0: Oh, yeah. And just one more quick thing, so I don't take up too much of everybody's time. Is this so the playoff now, you know, we got the 12-team playoff and everybody's talking about this 24-team. The 12-team playoff is screwed up enough. We don't need 24 teams. Because look what happened. Tulane and James Madison. Tulane and how in the world do you end up with those two teams in the playoff?
1: I'll tell you how
0: you go to a
1: Kevin,
0: 24, it's just going to be.
1: No, you're right. You're right.
0: Just like the basketball. You know, the basketball, you have, this is the way the basketball playoff is. You have the 64 participation trophy teams, because everybody's there. Nobody cares about those. It's just a participation trophy game. That's it. Then you have the 32 that are somewhat almost legitimate. And then you have the Sweet 16, the Elite Eight, the Final Four, and the championship. So, with the 24 team, the ACC and the Big 12 want that 24 team because that just gives them a guarantee to get in. That's it. That's the only reason they want it. It's like, we're just about guaranteed to get in this. We don't have to have a good season. We can still suck and still get in the playoffs. But with 12 teams, we might get bumped because you have a committee that, well, they just like somebody because they're cute, and then we're going to put them in there. But that's my thoughts on it, Paul. Thanks for your time, man. Have a great
1: one. Thank you. That was a great call. That was fantastic. Agreed with everything you said. John is up next in Louisville.
2: Agree, Paul. And by the way, I'm in North Hollywood today. I got to tell you, Paul, I went to the Fan of the Opera last night, the Fantasias, the North American tour, and it's maybe the best Phantom I've seen over the last 30 years. So if it ever comes toward Atlanta, go see it.
1: So tell me, I've actually, and there's not many times I can say something like this, I have seen Phantom in London and on Broadway, so tell me how this is different.
2: Well, I've seen it at West End in London. I've seen it at the Pantages in Toronto. I've seen it in Chicago and the Fisher Theater in Detroit. The voices were every bit as good as any of the other Phantoms I've seen. That good.
1: Okay. And I'm pretty sure I saw Crawford in London, as you probably did.
2: Oh, yeah, but, in London, yeah. That'd be the original one. And I introduced my daughter finally to the Red Line subway, which is by her condo here. So the station at Hollywood and Vine is across the street from the Pantages. Tonight we're going to see John Mellencamp at the Hollywood Bowl, and that's the next exit. So it's only about 3/4 of a mile from the station. So she's pretty excited. She's now using public transportation. Anyways, Paul, she's going to call in on Wednesday with me. She's got some advice for you.
1: Okay, well, I need it. John, you've made me envious. Thanks for the call. Appreciate it. We're up against the break. We come back. 30 minutes remain.
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0: Marty McGee, straight ahead right after we go off the air here in an hour and 30 minutes. AJ is first up. Good afternoon, AJ.
1: Let me just do it like Sheila does. She's my favorite. And Paul Feigenbaum. Hey, Paul, is this the station that you call in to figure out or to get educated on compass directions and descriptions and abbreviations and everything? Am I at the right place?
0: You are at the right place.
1: Okay, well, let's just go ahead and start out with the these football teams, SEC in particular. And, you know, you got North, and that's where Auburn's headed. We headed north. You got south, and that's where Alabama's headed. They going south. Georgia's going south. You know, the Carolina Gamecocks, they're going east and west because they don't know which way they're going. And then you got, let's see, I don't know, maybe Texas. They think they're going north, but they've been so far south for so long, I don't think they can find their head out of a wet paper sack. But on top of that, Paul, Tennessee's going east and west. You've never heard of North or South Tennessee. It's always east or west Tennessee. And then you got, let's see, I don't know, maybe it's Mississippi State. Y'all are buried. Hey, you ain't even going to see the light of day. And I don't know, maybe who else you want to go to? LSU, they think they're going somewhere, but they're going straight to the new coaching system, and they're about to go south, all the way south. Ole Miss, I think they're going north myself, and I hope they do. But, you know, let's just segue on over here, Paul, to your callers talking about a compass direction. You know, long, your calls have been going south for so long, I don't know if you'll ever find the light of day anymore. And then, you know, where's my buddy John at, Paul? I miss my buddy John. I miss those sucky calls about his coffee shop and his prison guards. And I mean, you need to call in, John. I mean, liven this thing up. Because, you know, Paul, I actually agree with 4 Foot Brad from Macon County. I mean, where are you at, callers? Where are you at, Stimpity Rip Stimp? I mean, you know, where are some of these callers that talk all this crap? And I mean, I thought y'all was going to be callers. You know, you make a call, it's a good call, but, you know, call all the time. I mean, keep the show alive, you know? And then I guess I could say this too, Paul, just real quick. Alabama, you suck, War Damn Eagle.
0: John is calling next from St. Louis.
2: I am here, AJ. I don't appreciate that call, Paul. I was going to call. My intention to call today, Paul, was to talk about Sandy Koufax and Double D and Juan Marichal and Bob Gibson and Big Lefty Steve Carlton today. To talk about the good old days. But AJ just elevated it to Paul to another level. Okay, and AJ, let me tell you right now, your program is totally an F. You're Auburn. You can't beat anybody, young man. And also, Brian called in from Tulsa twice. Brian, why don't you just give it up, young man? You are an absolute joke, a mama's boy with that stupid haircut, and then my friend from he lives down in, where the heck does Macon County, there, Macon County, Brad, shut up, Brad, we don't want to talk to you, over and out.
0: Robbie is up next.
3: Hey, Paul, how you doing?
0: Hey, Robbie.
3: Hey, yes, sir. Yeah, I was curious. Was it Royal Albert Hall in London that you saw the Phantom? Is that the?
0: Yeah, that is correct.
3: Okay, cool. Yeah, was that the 25th anniversary, Sir Chelsea?
0: You know, I saw it a very long time ago. I mean, I saw it not probably a year after it came out.
3: Right, right, yes. Well, yeah, I've seen it too and loved the call earlier that was talking about it. I grew up, my grandmother and granddad growing up, man, like every Christmas we get an ornament or a nutcracker, you know, Phantom related. So, you know,
0: great.
3: We definitely, I saw it on the 35th anniversary, actually.
0: Did you really?
3: The week prior to the discontinuation of it, we took my grandmother up there. She was early 80s, and so we were able to fly her up there and to see the play as well. So it's a great, well-done play, and yeah, I hope they bring it back at some point.
0: Well, Robbie, it's really great to hear from you. Thank you so much. Be well.
3: Yes, sir. You too.
0: You've chosen wisely. Expired is up next. Hey, Expired.
2: Paul, I just want to call in, and I want to go ahead and uptick and give a check mark to two great calls today. Number one, John from St. Louis. That's the way to bring the coffee. That's the way, John, you crazy slimy octopus. That's what we're talking about. Get out of that jail cell and start calling. You collect call, whatever you have to do, John, start calling in. We're sick and tired of you taking a nap during this show, you old slimy octopus. And number two, everybody gives this guy hell, but Long, I couldn't have had a better call, and I couldn't describe Brian any better, because that guy is a freaking nerd. I'm talking revenge of the nerd, nerd. That's what he is. He shouldn't call the show. He should take 2 weeks off and quit. His breath smells through the phone. His hair sucks. His face sucks. And his team sucks, Paul. That's what happens. They suck. And, Paul, lastly, I want to say, get him!
0: Hunter is up next in North Carolina. Hello, Hunter.
4: Hello.
0: Hey there.
4: It's nice to meet you, Paul.
0: Thank you.
4: I got to talk about Haynes King, because the people, in my opinion, need to start changing their minds about this kid. For years, Haynes King was one of those quarterbacks where people always had something to say coming out of Texas A&M, and was viewed as a guy who would never really live up to his expectations. Then goes to Georgia Tech, and honestly, I think people still didn't give him the respect he deserved. Although he did make some poor decisions, like with the pat, like with the ball and throwing. But when you actually watch him at Georgia Tech, you saw a completely different quarterback. And from what we just saw in the NFL Hall of Fame game, I think that kid deserves more respect from the college community and the NFL community.
0: You know, he played an amazing game. He got hurt on the last play, and I don't know how long he will be out. But regardless of the length, I think he is in really good shape on that team. Thanks for sharing that with us. Really do appreciate it. Let me check in with Rusty on the Alabama Gulf Coast. Hello, Rusty.
5: How you doing, Mr. Plumbum?
0: We are doing great.
5: Listen, the day has come to where I'm just amazed. When I listen to callers like AJ try to give a geography lesson, I mean, the dude probably can't find Walmart without Google Maps. I mean, I'm just perplexed. So, you know, the crazy thing is this. Everybody's got all their predictions on all these teams or whatever. And last year I called you and I freaking blasted Indiana fans. Well, guess what? I'm eating crow. I was totally wrong. Just like AJ's totally wrong. He doesn't know anything about any of these teams. He doesn't even know anything about his team. So the dude calls, and him and I have gone back and forth a few times before, but the dude doesn't know geography, so he probably should not call and pretend that he knows anything. He doesn't know east, west, north, or south. I mean, he can't even find his butthole in the shower, probably. I think he just needs to shut up. I get tired of hearing from that dude. Anyway, Paul, gosh, Roll Tide. Talk to you later. Have a good evening.
0: Thank you very much. We'll take a break. We got a pretty exciting couple of minutes remaining. It feels like football season today. It's a little different than it has all summer long. We are coming right back.
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0: Busy show here on the 10th of August. Let's check in with Gino up next in South Dakota.
1: Paul, what are we doing here? What are we talking about? It sounds like this show has turned quasi-non-heterosexual. What are we talking about theater here for?
0: Well, it's not even
1: a plastic art. You're making me sick here. You made me throw up in my mouth a little bit.
0: Okay. Good.
1: Why are we talking about theater, Paul, on football?
0: Somebody brought it up, Gino, and I was entertained by it, unlike some other calls.
1: You were entertained by that tonight. You were entertained by that? How dare you? Hey, where's John from? John from St. Louis. Is he from the Hill?
0: John's from the city of St. Louis. I know that.
1: Yeah, I know. Is he from the Hill, though, in St. Louis?
0: The Hill in St. Louis. I know what you're talking about. I don't know that. I don't know where he lives.
1: You know what I'm talking about now? Okay.
0: Yeah,
1: I agree with him about Brad.
0: Yeah, I grew up going to St. Louis quite a bit.
1: Okay. I think Brad should...
0: First of all, Gino, I don't mind you saying anything on this show, but there are certain phrases we don't tolerate. Just taking a deep breath. Let's check in with Long up next in South Carolina.
2: Paul, I'm not going to address the Tulsa Queen, but the one person I will address is Mr. John from St. Louis. Rack John from St. Louis. John, your best damn call ever, my friend. Keep it real. M-I-Z.
0: Wow, that was it. That was the entire call. Let's check in with J.D. up next.
3: Mr. Feinbaum.
0: Yes, sir.
3: I noticed you hanging on to that cough you got there pretty good. I think I may can help you out.
0: Help me. I need it.
3: I think you may be allergic to some of your callers.
0: No, you're about to end my career with that statement.
3: Specifically, Captain Dumbass and Stamp the Wonder Idiot. And you better watch out. Gino's going to take your lunch money. But, I mean, it's been a great show. I mean, Expired calling John a slimy octopus, that was epic. Epic. Do you not agree?
0: Yes.
3: And Rusty, you need to shut up because you sound like the love child of Stimp the Wonder Idiot and John from St. Louis, so you ain't got no room to talk. But anyway, did John from St. Louis really call my Tigers an F?
0: I think he did.
3: And he roots for Missouri. Am I correct?
0: Yes, that is correct. So far, you're dead on.
3: Well, he's a bigger idiot than I thought he was. I mean, AJ may be on to something. He ain't the smartest guy in the world, and he's ugly as a bowling shoe, but he may be on to something in this situation. Anyway, I'm looking forward to my Auburn Tigers. We're getting closer. I got high expectations. I'm hoping at least 8-4, maybe 9-3. I know that 9-3 is kind of high expectations, but hey, we can hope.
0: Listen, I do think they're coming back, whether that record equals their expectation. Thanks for the call. Chris is up next in Tennessee. Hey, Chris.
4: Hey, Paul. How are you doing?
0: We are doing great.
4: Great to be on, first time caller.
0: Thank you very much.
4: You know, I'm from Alabama originally, graduated from UT in 1998, and I'm a big, you know, Alabama fan, of course. And they hired Jeremy Pruitt, UT did, right? Phil Fulmer always thought it was a snake. And in my mind, I know he got Alabama put on probation back in the 90s.
0: He played a role.
4: And it's pretty well documented. Huh?
0: He played a big role.
4: He did. He really did. And I really believe that he had to play a big role in getting Jeremy Pruitt fired from Alabama. You know, he would have been the next heir apparent to Saban. I really think the guy is a really good coach. And what do you think? I got another question after this. What do you think the odds of him getting back to Alabama are? And do you think he'll ever get back in coaching?
0: Yeah, you know, it's funny that you said that, because it's easy to be dismissive of Jeremy Pruitt, but I said this while Jeremy was still at Tennessee. I made mention one day that I had been to Alabama, and inside the football building, the name of Jeremy Pruitt came up all the time. And he was highly thought of. And, yeah. You know, listen, his career went down in flames. He picked a bad time to do what everybody else was doing. I can't explain. He has served a long sentence of being out of the game. I know Saban tried to hire him a couple of times, but that's all over now. I hope he can get back. I still think he's a relatively young guy. Whether he could ever be a head coach again, I really don't have the faintest idea. But I know one thing. He was a great recruiter. He was great on the practice field, and he was a superb DC.
4: Absolutely. I mean, I think the guy really, especially he would just been a fit right in Alabama, man. I think it wouldn't have been a Mike Dubose hire. It would have been a home run. There's not going to be another Nick Saban in my lifetime. I'm only 49 years old. And people have to have realistic expectations on Kalen DeBoer. But back to Fulmer, when I went to UT back then, I graduated with Peyton Manning the same year in spring 98. And sure. My roommate was named Trey Teague. That was Peyton's center and roommate. And he told me, I just want to give a shout out to my boy Dustin Moore, who caught 9 touchdown passes that year. He's from Greenville, Tennessee. It's a small little town up here. Sure. We don't get much notoriety up here. But Dustin Moore was a stud. And I asked Trey, I said, what's up with Dustin? And he said, best athlete on the team. He showed me a picture of the team. And I swear, Stuckey, the trainer back then, had to have them boys juiced up. Because they are all ripped. I mean, they look like WWE wrestlers in the 80s and 90s, you know? They were just monsters, man. And I don't see guys looking like that anymore, you know? So I think a lot of things have changed over the years. So,
0: well, anyway, yeah, Chris, you're right. Hey, great to hear from you. Thanks so much for sharing that story. Let me check in with John in South Carolina. Hello, John.
5: Paul, first time caller, long time fan. How are we doing, sir?
0: We're doing great.
5: Good, man. Good. I know you're going to be happy to finally not talk to a delusional Clemson fan, someone who actually knows the stuff. Yeah, I corrected myself after old Geno got kicked off there. He's lost it, man. He's got to go. It's over. He's not adapting. We're not progressing.
0: No.
5: We're falling. We're going to finish fourth in the ACC this year. It's over for him. We got to hang it up. We got to move on. We got to get back to doing something. We got to change something up. I don't know why anyone would want to go there.
0: John, I tell you what,
5: Chris, delusional as hell. I don't know what the heck he's saying every day. He's calling in here. He's making us all look like a bunch of fools. We're not all like that, Paul.
0: I know. Listen, I've been on planes with Clemson fans going to national championship games, and they really are good people, and they're great fans, and they're in a tough spot because nobody has ever done more than Dabo. But lately, nobody has ever done less, and that's what college football is all about. We'll leave it there.
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0: Think they'll go to Shedeur Sanders and see what they have. They know they got into Deshaun Watson, even a new head coach. And I know he has guaranteed money. But you really want to see what a young quarterback has? It's kind of hard to see that because you feel you have to pay a guy or play a guy worth all that money.
1: Yeah, you have to play the best guy that wins the job in training camp. Because if you don't do that, now the locker room is going to start to question you as an evaluator. But also, are you playing the best guy in other spots amongst that football team? Players know. You know why you're out there in practice in two-minute drill and 7-on-7 and backed-up situations. You know who the best person is for the job and who should be starting. So if you're Todd Monken, you have to play the guy who wins the job.
2: Number three.
0: The NFL will allow head coaches to allow a member of their staff to throw the challenge flag. It's an awful idea because why would a head coach trust anyone else? They're not good at it usually. So why'd you allow somebody else to do it? That's not a head coach of an NFL team.
1: You know what? I actually do like this.
0: Of course you would.
1: Because a head coach has so much responsibility throughout the duration of a football game and might not, you know, see something. But someone else, if they're designated to do that, they may have a better inkling on when to throw that flag. But I'll say this. The funny part about this is if it does go wrong.
0: And it will.
1: The head coach blaming the guy who threw the flag.
0: Yeah, there are going to be people fired every week. Mark my words.
2: Number four.
0: Going into this college football season, the team that is under the most steam is LSU because of you-know-who. When you're Lane Kiffin and there are plenty of people that don't like you, that do like you, they want to see exactly if you can make the work in LSU because you believe you cannot win a national championship at Ole Miss.
1: All right, under the most steam, I don't know if I would put LSU in that category. I would say Texas. Because everything that they have returning, everything they gained from the transfer portal, and who Arch Manning is supposed to be for 2026.
0: Once again, you're wrong, but I like to play you're completely wrong, but standing on it. I believe the Rams are the only Super Bowl or bust team. Who else should be joining them? HD has his answers, and you can bring yours at 888-SAY-ESPN, 888-729-3776. 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
3: Tuesday on the Rich Eisen Show, Los Angeles Ram Pro Bowl cornerback Trent McDuffie will join us, and Coach Beard of Ted Lasso, Brendan Hunt, will be in studio as we get you set for preseason week number one in the NFL. 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